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3: An Ohio senator says he will be introducing legislation to end birthright citizenship. 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
5: A sweltering heat dome is smothering the eastern part of the United States through the July 4th holiday weekend. Temperatures are expected to intensify across the Northeast today, with major cities like New York, Philadelphia, and Washington all seeing heat levels above average. New England could see temperatures near the triple digits as far north as Maine. Much of the same is expected tomorrow. This comes amid one of the busiest times of year for travel and outdoor activity. U.S. Iran peace is being paused for the funeral of Iran's former supreme leader, killed in U.S. Israeli strikes during the opening of the war. Millions are expected to turn out for Ali Khamenei's funeral events, which begin on Saturday in Tehran. Iran's chief negotiator called on all Iranians to avenge Khamenei's killing by coming out for his funeral events. An Iranian military commander warned the U.S. and Israel about any attacks against Iran during this period. It's not known if Ali's son and successor will attend the events. He was reportedly wounded in the strike that killed his father and hasn't been seen in public since. New York Governor Kathy Hochul is upset with President Trump after FEMA denied the state a major disaster declaration. Jonathan O'Halloran reports.
6: The declaration was tied to February's blizzard that dropped 19 inches in Central Park and even more in some other areas. Hochul and her administration had been arguing that the state and local municipalities faced significant costs for snow removal and emergency services during the storm. An approval would have allowed the state and municipalities to access federal money. Governor Hochul taking aim at President Trump in a statement, accusing him of turning his back on his home state. In New York, I'm Jonathan O'Halloran.
5: Minions and Monsters is already raking in the money at the box office. The seventh installment in the Despicable Me franchise made over $14 million on its opening day Wednesday. It is expected to make between $80 and $90 million over the extended holiday weekend. I'm Rob Martier.
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3: 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We'll have more details coming up in 2 minutes on 55 KRC, the talk station.
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4: A sweltering heat dome is smothering the eastern part of the United States through the July 4th holiday weekend. Temperatures are expected to intensify across the Northeast today, with major cities like New York, Philadelphia, and Washington all seeing heat levels above average. New England could see temperatures near the triple digits as far north as Maine. Much of the same is expected tomorrow. This comes amid one of the busiest times of year for travel and outdoor activity. U.S. Iran peace is being paused for the funeral of Iran's former supreme leader, killed in U.S. Israeli strikes during the opening of the war. Millions are expected to turn out for Ali Khamenei's funeral events, which begin on Saturday in Tehran. Iran's chief negotiator called on all Iranians to avenge Khamenei's killing by coming out for his funeral events. An Iranian military commander warned the U.S. and Israel about any attacks against Iran during this period. It's not known if Ali's son and successor will attend the events. He was reportedly wounded in the strike that killed his father and hasn't been seen in public since. New York Governor Kathy Hochul is upset with President Trump after FEMA denied the state a major disaster declaration. Jonathan O'Halloran reports.
5: The declaration was tied to February's blizzard that dropped 19 inches in Central Park and even more in some other areas. Hochul and her administration had been arguing that the state and local municipalities faced significant costs for snow removal and emergency services during the storm. An approval would have allowed the state and municipalities to access federal money. Governor Hochul taking aim at President Trump in a statement, accusing him of turning his back on his home state. In New York, I'm Jonathan O'Halloran.
4: Minions and Monsters is already raking in the money at the box office. The seventh installment in the Despicable Me franchise made over $14 million on its opening day Wednesday. It is expected to make between $80 and $90 million over the extended holiday weekend. I'm Rob Martier.
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8: Lots of places can expose you to identity theft.
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8: 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If we find any

0: The majority of Democrats say they would vote for a Democratic socialist, and they view socialism favorably. If we don't do something about these colleges and universities, we're never going to recover from this. Also, we're importing people who believe these foreign ideologies. And this is what the Democrat Party wants. Once again, the last book I wrote is called On Power. They're about power. They're not about the Declaration, the Constitution, capitalism. Because keep something in mind. You and I don't believe in a powerful central government. 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These so-called nationalists, populists. No. No. There are guardrails in our system. 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
0: Mm-hmm. Faster. Okay. I just decided today was a good day to get into some of these things, given July 4th is right upon us. This is July 2nd. We will not be here tomorrow. So this is the last time I'm talking to you before July 4th. And this is a very exciting period to me, 250 years. But it's also a very grave situation that we're in right now. Some people blow this off. They say you're overreacting and say, no, you're not. We're facing threats and enemies we've never faced like this before, certainly not in an organized fashion. The Democrat Party is led by weasels and quislings and weaklings, and so that party is doomed. And you listen to these candidates. Some of them are 29 years old. They're failed lawyers. They've accomplished nothing. AOC accomplished nothing. Got this guy in Maine who accomplished nothing. He's a horrid human being. Got this guy in New Jersey. Literally was working with a blind sheik. Stunning. Shocking. You've got individuals who support Hamas and other terror groups running for office and winning the Democrat primaries. Now, there's not a lot we Republicans can do about Democrat primaries. But we have to make sure when it comes to the general elections, we do everything humanly possible to stop these people. Or we will lose our country. They've tried everything. Open borders. That's why this birthright citizenship decision. Listen, ignore the buffoons, some of whom claim to be conservative. What's the big deal? We'll pass legislation. It doesn't work that way. This is a singularly disastrous decision. Disastrous because the court majority was cowardly, They knew what jurisdiction meant back then. We know what it means today. Nobody contemplated illegal aliens having children in this country who would be citizens. Nobody. I don't care if they write 100 pages or 1,000 pages to try and make the case. There is no case to be made. We're up against these Islamists. We're up against these communists. They don't play by the rules. They use our system to destroy our system. I fear that apart from a handful of individuals, we don't know how to fight back. And so we dismiss it. Country goes through cycles and phases. No, excuse me. Don't acquiesce to this. More when I return.
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13: Charlie Kirk's widow is set to attend her first Utah court hearing in the trial of the man accused of killing her husband. Erica Kirk will reportedly be joined by Charlie Kirk's parents for the week-long preliminary hearing, where prosecutors will lay out their case against Tyler Robinson. The hearing begins on Monday. Robinson is accused of fatally shooting Kirk at Utah Valley University last September. Robinson faces aggravated murder charges and a possible death penalty. A sweltering heat dome is smothering the eastern part of the United States through the July 4th holiday weekend. Temperatures are expected to intensify across the Northeast today, with major cities like New York, Philadelphia, Washington, D.C. all seeing heat levels above average. New England could see temperatures near the triple digits as far north as Maine. Much of the same is expected tomorrow. Charges have been announced against ex-U.S. Olympic canoeist David Hearn for allegedly vandalizing the Lincoln Memorial reflecting pool. U.S. Attorney for Washington, D.C., Janine Pirro, says they will crack down on vandalism at national monuments.
14: We will not allow our sacred monuments to be roped off, defaced, or diminished, or in any way impacted by disgruntled individuals who think that they, and not the rest of the nation, have the right to decide what should happen.
13: Hearn is accused of damaging the newly renovated pool's liner on June 19th. Pirro says Hearn faces up to 10 years in prison if convicted. The alleged vandalism of the pool has drawn the ire of President Trump, who was behind the estimated $16 million renovation project. ESPN draft analyst Matt Miller is under investigation by the Missouri Attorney General's office. Miller recently announced he had his left arm amputated after a traffic accident, and the reports indicate the investigation was sparked after his family set up a GoFundMe benefiting him. After that post, several people reportedly came forward accusing Miller of scamming them through fantasy football leagues, football camps, and scouting lessons. I'm Rob Martier.
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16: Okay, all signed up. Easy. Now let's run payroll. What the? Hey, girl. I'm you with more gusto. Nice. Who's that? New social media manager, hired and onboarded with gusto.

0: period of about 1910, 1911 or so, Theodore Roosevelt was America's preeminent progressive political leader, a dynamo. And this new nationalism he talked about, we always give new labels to these things. They sound very cool. I'm a nationalist populist. Until you go back and research what it is. It's the language of the socialists. When you say more Hamiltonian than Milton Friedman, it's very interesting because Hamilton, as I've pointed out to you now, was really, let me put it this way, Jefferson and Madison were repulsed by Hamilton as time went on before he died from the duel. And they felt that he double-crossed the states because he supported the Constitution and then he supported an interpretation of the Constitution that many of the most left-wing justices would support. I'm not putting him down, I'm explaining history. Hamilton's perspective, by the way, won the day early on. And this is typically the case. You know, those of us who fight for limited government, individual freedom, economic freedom, and so forth, we're always on defense. We're always on defense because most people don't understand liberty because they've never experienced the opposite. And so they figure to always be here, even if they vote for a socialist or a communist or whatever it is. And it's not the case. Reagan explained it, others explained it, is one generation away from being eliminated. That's why when you go online and you see people say, calm down, everything's fine. Nobody's hyper, but people who see clearly understand what's at stake. And it's not a time to, quote-unquote, calm down. It's a time to engage. Engage. That's the whole point. The other side is engaged in destroying our society. And that's the truth. Let's see here. Between the 23rd of August and the 11th of September this year, 1910, Mr. Roosevelt made a journey of nearly 5,500 miles. In the course of that journey, he gave addresses in 14 states. The audiences which gathered at the meetings, which had been arranged in advance, numbered certainly a third of a million. And it goes on. If an unprejudiced, thoughtful American who had left this country in 1895 and spent 15 years in a remote region away from all news of the world had returned in the summer of 1910, he would, within a few days of his arrival, have been impressed with the change that had taken place in public opinion and even in the public point of view. Again, this is from 1910. When he left, public opinion was hard. That is when Roosevelt did. Rather sordid, decidedly materialistic. Very placent. And I want to remind you, it's my recollection that Marx died in the 1850s, give or take. So this was about a half a century after Marx died. Roosevelt was well aware of who Marx was, as was Wilson, as were all these so-called progressives, or I call them, as you know, American Marxists. And see if I can get deeper into this with you. So this idea of centralized government, centralized economic decisions, it's not a new idea. It's just a bad idea. You know, this thing about the Constitution. It was Woodrow Wilson who wrote and said, the Constitution is like the human body. All the organs have to work together. government's like a human body. All the organs have to work together. This so-called separation of power, separation of human organs, will kill us. The human body, whether the individual or the society, can't function with separation of power this way. Of course, he was wrong. I'll be right back. You know, I used to think a mattress was just furniture until I got my ghost bed made right here in America. 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
15: Added in the U.S., Minions and Monsters is off to a bananas start at the box office. The seventh installment in the Despicable Me franchise made over $14 million on its opening day Wednesday. It's expected to make between $80 and $90 million over the extended holiday weekend. Also new this weekend is Young Washington, expected to bring in up to $20 million in its debut. I'm Tammy Trujillo.
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17: Our 9 First Warning weather alert days continue Friday and Saturday with the heat index for Cincinnati near 102. Friday will start around 75 degrees, highs around 93 for the afternoon with a lot of sunshine. And then Friday night, a few isolated storms pop up, but many of us will keep it dry. Scattered showers and storms return Saturday afternoon. That's your 9 First Warning forecast. I'm meteorologist Mark Stitz on 55 KRC.
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10: A sweltering heat dome is smothering the eastern part of the U.S. and will continue through the July 4th holiday weekend. Temperatures are expected to intensify across the Northeast, with major cities like New York City, Philadelphia, and Washington all seeing heat levels well above average. New England could also see temperatures near the triple digits as far north as Maine. The government's latest job report shows a slowdown in hiring, but there are some encouraging signs as well. Daria Albinger has details.
11: The Labor Department says employers added just 57,000 jobs in June. That's far fewer than the 115,000 economists were predicting, and even further shy of the 172,000 that were added in May. But there are also signs that if you have a job, you're more likely to keep it than you might have been a few months ago. Unemployment fell to 4.2% nationally. I'm Daria Albinger.
10: Minions and Monsters is off to a banana start at the box office. The seventh installment in the Despicable Me franchise made over $14 million on its opening day Wednesday. More from Scott Carr.
12: Okay, action!
13: The seventh installment in the Despicable Me franchise is projected to make $80 million over the five-day holiday period.
14: I know the scariest monsters. Don't be scared, though. They're such good guys. Just try not to look too delicious.
13: Also new this weekend is Young Washington, expected to bring in 15 to 20 million in its debut. Meanwhile, Toy Story 5 is expected to make between 35 and 45 million in its third weekend. I'm Scott Carr.
10: Charges have been announced against ex-U.S. Olympic canoeist David Hearn for allegedly vandalizing the Lincoln Memorial reflecting pool. U.S. Attorney for Washington, D.C., Jeanine Pirro, called the alleged vandalism anarchy.
15: This unchecked vandalism and civil disorder turns into criminal behavior.
10: Hearn's accused of damaging the newly renovated pool's liner on June 19th. Pirro says Hearn faces up to 10 years in prison if convicted. I'm Tammy Trujillo.
16: If you are perpetually embittered, you just become the old guy shrieking at the clouds all the time.
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17: Clay, say what you want.
16: 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That doesn't mean we endorse the Jan 6 Sean Penn movie that's going to be a stinky turd extraordinaire.
8: Buck Sexton.
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10: President Trump is pushing for gas prices to go down faster. Chris Caraggio has details.
3: The president previously urged gas companies to drop their prices and warned that big problems lie ahead if there is any price gouging. However, he acknowledged in a new Truth Social post that oil costs are dropping, but highlighted that gas prices are not falling fast enough ahead of the 4th of July weekend. Trump also claimed the so-called Freedom Fuel Network is expected to help lower gas prices at 25 stations in the Philadelphia area. He says gas prices will return to record lows seen prior to the conflict with Iran. I'm Chris Caraggio.
10: The DEA plans to put a temporary ban on products containing certain synthetic versions of kratom. It's a tropical tree that's native to Southeast Asia. The agency looks to classify a psychoactive compound called 7-O, as well as three related substances, as Schedule 1. This means they have no accepted medical use and a high potential for abuse, the same category as heroin and LSD. The DEA says 7-O presents severe risks to public health, including tolerance, dependence, and addiction. NBC is considering a bid for the English and Spanish language broadcasts of the 2030 FIFA World Cup. Matt Mattinson explains.
9: Sports Business Journal reports the Peacock Network is having internal discussions about locking up the full rights as its Telemundo network enjoys big ratings for its 2026 telecasts on over-the-air and streaming services. Fox holds the English language rights for this year's World Cup matches. I'm Matt Mattinson.
10: The NYPD is reportedly outlining details for Taylor Swift and Travis Kelce's wedding at Madison Square Garden. Sources say the NYPD memo, which the New York Times says is titled Taylor Swift's Wedding at Madison Square Garden, says as many as 1,000 people are set to attend the wedding on Friday, which is set to begin at 5:30 p.m. and wrap up about 2 a.m. Eastern. The NYPD is shutting down West 31st Street between 7th and 8th Avenues, with hundreds of police officers expected to be on patrol. I'm Tammy Trujillo.
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21: What's going on, fellow sports fans? It's Andy West. Let's take a look back on this day in sports history, July 3rd. We'll start off in 1982. Martina Navratilova begins her streak of six straight titles at Wimbledon with a 6-1, 3-6, 6-2 victory over Chris Everett Lloyd. It's the third Wimbledon singles title for Navratilova, all against Everett Lloyd. Staying in Wimbledon today, in 2005, Roger Federer wins his third consecutive title by beating Andy Roddick. Federer is the third man since 1936 to win three straight Wimbledon crowns, joining seven-time champion Pete Sampras and five-time winner Bjorn Borg. And today in 2013, Tigers pitcher Max Scherzer worked into the seventh inning and got the win to become the first pitcher in 27 years to get off to a 13-0 start. He'd lose his first game a couple weeks later, but finished the season 21-3 and won the American League Cy Young Award.
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13: Go to maketheconnection.net to learn how other veterans have overcome the challenges of transitioning out of the military.
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15: U.S.-Iran peace talks are being paused for the funeral of Iran's former supreme leader, killed in U.S.-Israeli strikes during the opening of the war. Millions are expected to turn out for Ali Khamenei's funeral events, which begin on Saturday in Tehran. Iran's chief negotiator is calling on all Iranians to avenge Khamenei's killing by coming out for his funeral. An Iranian military commander has warned the U.S. and Israel about any attacks against Iran during this period. More than 165 million Americans are under heat alerts heading into the Independence Day holiday. Ryan Nobles reports the heat dome that's been sweltering parts of the Midwest this week will intensify in the eastern U.S.
16: With dangerous and punishing temperatures enveloping the Northeast ahead of the 4th of July weekend. Forecasters predicting several cities could set record highs through the holiday weekend, from Detroit to Nashville to Bangor, Maine.
15: Forecasters say those temperatures will be up to 20 degrees above normal. Mitch McConnell's spokesperson's releasing a statement on McConnell's health. This comes as questions have been swirling about the former Senate Majority Leader's health after reports say he was found unconscious last month at his home due to a possible heart attack. In a statement released on Thursday, his team said, quote, Senator McConnell appreciates the outpouring of support he's receiving while he continues his recovery in the hospital. The senator continues to improve and is working closely with his staff on Kentucky and Senate matters while the Senate is out of session. The statement does not address the new reports and comes as Kentucky Governor Andy Beshear says he's been kept in the dark about McConnell's health. The 4th of July travel weekend is underway. More than 72 million Americans will travel during the Independence Day holiday this year. AAA says many will travel at least 50 miles from home, with at least 61 million opting to drive to their destinations. Air travel remains steady while cruising and other modes of transportation are popular as well. The holiday travel period goes through Sunday, July 5th. I'm Tammy Trujillo.
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15: Charlie Kirk's widow is set to attend her first Utah court hearing in the trial of the man accused of killing her husband. Rob Martier reports.
3: Erica Kirk will reportedly be joined by Charlie Kirk's parents for the week-long preliminary hearing where prosecutors will lay out their case against Tyler Robinson. The hearing begins on Monday. Robinson is accused of fatally shooting Kirk at Utah Valley University last September. He faces aggravated murder charges and a possible death penalty. I'm Rob Martier.
15: The World Health Organization is declaring an end to the hantavirus outbreak that was linked to a cruise ship. Thursday's announcement comes after the final contact of a person exposed to the virus on the cruise ship completed their quarantine period. The recommended quarantine and monitoring period for hantavirus exposure is 42 days, and the individual tested negative and returned home. According to WHO's Director General, no further cases have been reported since May 25th. Historic U.S. Route 66 is turning 100 this year, and all the states along the road are celebrating. That story from Rob Dawson.
5: Take the highway, that's the best.
14: Nat King Cole sang about getting kicks on Route 66, and Oklahoma Route 66 Association President Reese Martin agrees, saying the people make the road special.
19: You have folks like the Davis family in Catoosa, which is on the edge of Oklahoma, that built this concrete blue whale in the 1970s because they just loved nature.
14: Route 66 was removed from the U.S. highway system in 1985. Martin says some communities suffered, but it also allowed history to thrive, and there are plenty of celebrations this summer, including Route 66 Summerfest in Albuquerque, July 18th. I'm Rob Dawson.
15: Dust from the Saharan Desert is blowing into parts of the U.S. The phenomenon is not abnormal. It typically happens each year when easterly winds carry air and dust from the Sahara over the Atlantic and into the region. That means that dust has traveled more than 6,000 miles through strong upper-level winds. It's not expected to have a significant impact on air quality. It's now heading north into the Great Lakes region. I'm Tammy Trujillo.
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14: Reports say the FBI is expanding its 2020 election probe in Georgia. An FBI memo directs field offices to surge over 250 personnel to support an FBI Atlanta priority investigation. The report says it's an effort to dig deeper into the election fraud claims that President Trump continues to push. The probe appears to be centered in Fulton County, where Trump was indicted by District Attorney Fannie Willis over election interference claims. Iran's former supreme leader, Ali Khamenei, is set to be buried on July 9th following several days of ceremonies. He led the Islamic Republic for 37 years before his death during U.S. and Israeli airstrikes at the beginning of the war in Iran. The events are likely to draw massive crowds across Iran, Iraq, Lebanon, and Pakistan. Three more teams punched their tickets to the World Cup round of 16. Spain shut out Austria 3-0. Portugal scored a 2-1 victory over Croatia, and Switzerland shut out Algeria 2-0. I'm Tammy Trujillo.
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16: Our 9 First Warning Weather Alert days continue Friday and Saturday with the heat index for Cincinnati near 102. Friday will start around 75 degrees, highs around 93 for the afternoon with a lot of sunshine. And then Friday night, a few isolated storms pop up, but many of us will keep it dry. Scattered showers and storms return Saturday afternoon. That's your Night First Warning forecast. I'm meteorologist Mark Stitz on 55 KRC.
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5: We're talking about peacocks.
6: 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The peahen is the female. They are not native to the United States, although they thrive in coastal, warmish areas.
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6: 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Again, the peacocks will use it to try to ward off or intimidate trespassers in their territory, but for the most part, the whole thing is to impress the peahens.
5: And they will shake those feathers, and the shaking isn't just like, hey, look how pretty. Mm-hmm. Science has discovered semi-recently those vibrations are in lockstep with the peafowl's head feathers that they used to think were just for show, but mm-hmm. now they realize they vibrate at the same intensity and that they can actually, you know, sort of feel when those tail feathers are vibrating in their direction through their head feathers.
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8: Reports say the FBI is expanding its 2020 election probe in Georgia. Mark Mayfield reports.
9: An FBI memo directs field offices to surge over 250 personnel to support an FBI Atlanta priority investigation. Reports say it's an effort to dig deeper into the election fraud claims that President Trump continues to push. The probe appears to be centered in Fulton County, where Trump was indicted by District Attorney Fani Willis over election interference claims. Willis was removed from the case over her romantic relationship with a special prosecutor, and the entire case against Trump was ultimately dropped. I'm Mark Mayfield.
8: Iran's former supreme leader, Ali Khamenei, is set to be buried on July 9th following days of ceremonies. Khamenei led the Islamic Republic for 37 years before his death during U.S. and Israeli airstrikes at the beginning of the war in Iran. Iran's president is urging the public to come forward to honor Khamenei as they lay him to rest. The events are likely to draw massive crowds across Iran, Iraq, Lebanon, and Pakistan. Mitch McConnell's spokesperson is releasing a statement on McConnell's health. This comes as questions swirl about the former Senate Majority Leader's condition, following reports saying he was found unconscious last month at his home due to a possible heart attack. In a statement released Thursday, the team said that Senator McConnell appreciates the outpouring of support he's receiving while he continues his recovery in the hospital. The senator continues to improve and is working closely with his staff on Kentucky and Senate matters while the Senate's out of session. The statement doesn't address the new reports and comes as Kentucky Governor Andy Beshear says he's been kept in the dark about McConnell's health. Three more teams punched their tickets to the World Cup round of 16. Spain blanked Austria 3-0. Portugal scored a 2-1 victory over Croatia. And Switzerland shut down Algeria 2-0. Another trio of matchups take place today. Austria will take on Egypt in Arlington. Argentina clashes with Cape Verde in Miami. And Colombia squares off against Ghana in Kansas City. I'm Tammy Trujillo.
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8: President Trump's pushing for gas prices to go down faster. Chris Caraggio has details.
12: The president previously urged gas companies to drop their prices and warned that big problems lie ahead if there is any price gouging. However, he acknowledged in a new Truth Social post that oil costs are dropping, but highlighted that gas prices are not falling fast enough ahead of the 4th of July weekend. Trump also claimed the so-called Freedom Fuel Network is expected to help lower gas prices at 25 stations in the Philadelphia area. He says gas prices will return to record lows seen prior to the conflict with Iran. I'm Chris Caraggio.
8: The DEA plans to put a temporary ban on products containing certain synthetic versions of kratom. Kratom's a tropical tree that's native to Southeast Asia. The agency is looking to classify a psychoactive compound called 7-O, as well as three related substances, as Schedule 1. This means they have no accepted medical use and a high potential for abuse, the same category as heroin and LSD. The DEA says 7-O presents severe risks to public health, including tolerance, dependence, and addiction. NBC is considering a bid for the English and Spanish language broadcasts of the 2030 FIFA World Cup. Matt Mattinson has more.
13: Sports Business Journal reports the Peacock Network is having internal discussions about locking up the full rights as its Telemundo network enjoys big ratings for its 2026 telecasts on over-the-air and streaming services. Fox holds the English language rights for this year's World Cup matches. I'm Matt Mattinson.
8: It may be the most lavish wedding ever held at Madison Square Garden if Taylor Swift and Travis Kelce really are going to tie the knot at the world's most famous arena, but it wouldn't be the first wedding held there. In 1974, Sly Stone of the 60s group Sly and the Family Stone married model Kathy Silva in front of 20,000 people at a sold-out concert there. And in 1982, more than 2,000 couples who belonged to the Unification Church were married by its founder, the Reverend Sun Myung-moon. I'm Tammy Trujillo.
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7: Spain ousts Austria in the World Cup round of 32. They'll face Portugal, which sent Croatia packing Thursday. Nightcap game, Switzerland topped Algeria. U.S. versus Belgium in the round of 16, Monday night in Seattle. To baseball, what do you say after you give up a walk-off homer?
8: Tonight happened. Flush it and get after it tomorrow.
7: White Sox pitcher Grant Taylor threw it in the bottom of the ninth. The Guardians' Brian Rocchio hit it. Cleveland wins 6-5. Elsewhere, the Rockies crush the Marlins. Reds by 5 in Milwaukee. Pirates win in Philly. Cardinals outscore Atlanta. Rays win in Kansas City. Tigers tamed in Texas. Angels stumble in Seattle, and the Padres lose in L.A. The greatest goal scorer in NHL history will return for a 22nd season. Alex Ovechkin re-signing for 1 year with the retooled Washington Capitals. He has 929 NHL goals. That's sports. I'm Andrew Whitman.
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18: President Trump's latest financial disclosure reveals he made 327 stock purchases one day before he announced his first pause in tariffs. None of these stock purchases had been disclosed before Tuesday, despite a 45-day deadline to report financial transactions. The disclosure is fueling demands from both Republicans and Democrats for greater scrutiny of his financial interests. Charlie Kirk's widow is set to attend her first Utah court hearing in the trial of the man accused of killing her husband. Rob Martier reports.
19: Erica Kirk will reportedly be joined by Charlie Kirk's parents for the week-long preliminary hearing, where prosecutors will lay out their case against Tyler Robinson. The hearing begins on Monday. Robinson is accused of fatally shooting Kirk at Utah Valley University last September. He faces aggravated murder charges and a possible death penalty. I'm Rob Martier.
18: And a California man is admitting to sending a false ransom note connected to the Nancy Guthrie case. Derek Colella entered a guilty plea Thursday. I'm Mark Mayfield.
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0: Extreme heat warning in effect again. High of 94 is going to feel like 105 degrees. An air quality alert has also been issued for today. But today's storm chances, very slim. Tomorrow, we will, though, see scattered showers and thunderstorms throughout the afternoon and into the evening hours, eventually fading closer to sunset. But it'll be a close call for those fireworks displays. Also tomorrow, a heat advisory will be in effect. That's your 9 First Warning Forecast. I'm meteorologist Jennifer Ketchmark on 55 KRC.
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4: President Trump's latest financial disclosure reveals he made 327 stock purchases one day before he announced his first pause in tariffs. None of these stock purchases had been disclosed before Tuesday, despite a 45-day deadline to report financial transactions. The disclosure is fueling demands from both Republicans and Democrats for greater scrutiny of his financial interests. Charlie Kirk's widow is set to attend her first Utah court hearing in the trial of the man accused of killing her husband. Rob Martier reports.
5: Erica Kirk will reportedly be joined by Charlie Kirk's parents for the week-long preliminary hearing, where prosecutors will lay out their case against Tyler Robinson. The hearing begins on Monday. Robinson is accused of fatally shooting Kirk at Utah Valley University last September. He faces aggravated murder charges and a possible death penalty. I'm Rob Martier.
4: And a California man is admitting to sending a false ransom note connected to the Nancy Guthrie case. Derek Colella entered a guilty plea Thursday. I'm Mark Mayfield.
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2: 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Heat wave on the East Coast.
7: Please set your thermostats to 78 degrees.
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9: Hey, it's the 55 KRC Tri-State News Update. I'm Lee Mowen. It's a $51,000 bond for Jermaine Johnson. He's a suspect who's accused of punching Senior Assistant Attorney General Kathleen Fisher in the face after asking her for money. The attack happened around 4:30 Wednesday afternoon along Sycamore Street. A Cincinnati police officer on bike patrol found Johnson two blocks away. Johnson was also found with a glass pipe while being detained. He remains in the Hamilton County Justice Center. Fisher is the daughter of Justice Pat Fisher, who's on the Ohio Supreme Court and a Fort Thomas native. Meantime, one person dies from an early Thursday morning crash in Warren County's Deerfield Township. This took place along I-71 and Western Row Road around 2:30. Isaiah Zepeda drove off the left side of northbound 71, soaring through the overpass space and crashing into a utility pole before landing down on Western Row. He was ejected from the car and pronounced dead. His 30-year-old passenger, Edward Garcia, suffered life-threatening injuries. Your forecast is next on 55 KRC. 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
6: Tri-State Weather. Extreme heat warning in effect again. High of 94 is going to feel like 105 degrees. An air quality alert has also been issued for today. But today's storm chances, very slim. Tomorrow, we will, though, see scattered showers and thunderstorms throughout the afternoon and into the evening hours, eventually fading closer to sunset. But it'll be a close call for those fireworks displays. Also tomorrow, a heat advisory will be in effect. That's your IFRS warning forecast. I'm meteorologist Jennifer Ketchmark on 55KRC.
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14: And without further ado, I'm really excited about talking with Gary Benoit. He's the editor-in-chief of The New American, which is the political affiliate of the John Birch Society, and author of the book we're going to be speaking about today, Vanguard of Americanist Cause, A Close Look at the John Birch Society. He's been a member of the JBS since joining as a teenager back in 1968, been a member of its staff since 77, editor of The New American in 1986, and he's assumed his current position as editor-in-chief since 2021. Over the years, he served as director of the Birch Society's research department, editor of the John Birch Society Bulletin, and publisher of The New American. Welcome to the 55KRC Morning Show, Gary Benoit. It's a real pleasure to have you on the program, sir.
15: It's a pleasure to be on, Brian, and thank you so much for inviting me.
14: Oh, happy to. And, you know, I was thinking about it. John Birch Society has been the target of the slings and arrows of outrage for years. You know, people call conspiracy theorists, and then we kind of call them pattern observers. And you hear these crazy ideas and these conclusions about things, and you dismiss them as, oh, come on, that's not going on. And then next thing you know, wait for a few years, and it turns out, well, you know what? That conspiracy theorist, i.e. pattern observer, turns out to be right. That's basically the John Birch Society,
15: and
14: isn't it?
15: That's absolutely true. And, of course, there were people who dismissed us many years ago because they did think that what we're saying was crazy. And a perfect example would be the John Birch Society's position to get us out of the United Nations. And back in the 1970s, we had a major billboard campaign to get us out of the United Nations.
14: I remember that. People,
15: yes. And people laughed at that because, my goodness, isn't the United Nations mankind's last best hope for peace? But what we were saying at the time is, no, that's not true, that this is a world government trap, and that an organization large enough to bring about global peace could also use the power to impose global tyranny. And over the years, people have realized that that is the case, and more people agree that we need to get out of the United Nations. So that's just one example of where people thought we were crazy, but then learned over time that we were correct.
14: Well, you know, that's one of the benefits, Gary, that I might observe, Gary, about the modern age, as critical as I may be about the garbage that the internet is and all the downsides of it, at least we have real-time information about what is going on. Like, how many people paid attention to UN votes outside of the John Birch Society and those within the UN going back to the 60s or 70s? Like, what are they doing? I have no idea. There it is, the UN, downtown New York. What are they doing? We have no idea. Nobody paid attention to it. You know, Walter Cronkite wasn't selecting pieces for his 30-minute news program about the evils or what's going on inside the United Nations. Now we know. We have crazy dictatorships and countries put on, like, for example, the Human Rights Council. Like, wait a second. They throw gay people off of buildings, and yet here they are as part of the UN Human Rights Group. This doesn't make any sense. But I guess leading me to my question, Gary, why are we

0: planet Earth, where a few people will control the many.
1: Global wealth redistribution. That's what it happens to be, yes. Right? Taking away from the rich countries, force them to cut their own throat in the name of removing plant food from the environment. How preposterous is this, Gary, that we have come to the point where plant food, carbon dioxide, has been labeled a pollutant that we need to get rid of? I mean,
0: it really isn't crazy, isn't it? Because any school child, even people in elementary school, should know that CO2 is the gas of life. And yet this is now being portrayed by the would-be totalitarians and the people they're able to beguile, looking at CO2 as a pollutant. So it is absolutely crazy, but the good news is that more and more people are waking up, more and more people realize that freedom is under attack. So the problem now is not so much trying to point out to people that something is wrong. That was a big problem back in the 1960s and 1970s and whatnot. But the problem today, much more so, is to show people that there is something that can be done about it, and that the erosion of our freedoms is not happenstance, that it's happening because powerful people in high places are planning it that way. And the purpose of the John Birch Society, which was founded in 1958 by a man named Robert Welch, the purpose is, number one, to expose that conspiracy. And the other purpose is to bring about less government, more responsibility, and with God's help, a better world. And the John Birch Society is not a political organization, at least not in the political sense. Obviously, it does deal with political activism or political issues. But our belief is that if we create the awareness and we get people organized and involved, that will be the sea change that will make the difference, that will affect how people go into voting booths, that will cause people to hold the feet of their politicians who take an oath to the Constitution to the fire and ensure that they either support that oath and how they vote, or that they themselves will get voted out of office.
1: My guest today, Gary Benoit, he is the author of a book you need to get a hold of. And it's a link on my blog page, sir, that people can easily get a copy of Vanguard, The Americanist Cause, which talks about the John Birch Society's history, what they've done, what they've accomplished, the challenges they face, and, of course, his history with them. Now, let us give us a nefarious example of how this climate nonsense and plant food that's killing the world, United Nations Agenda 2030, when I read the information about this, I think it's creeping into the greater Cincinnati area. Our current mayor is interested in what they call the connected community. Communities, this sort of one-size-fits-all concentrated housing. Does this sound familiar to you?
0: What? It sure does.
1: Yeah.
0: It's actually one of the 17 development goals for the United Nations, sustainable development goals. Of course, they call it sustainable development, but what is really meant by sustainable is that ostensibly the affluent lifestyle of the American people, the family home, having private transportation, being able to get in your own car and drive to work and whatnot, all these things are now considered unsustainable by the powers that be and by the United Nations. And so they don't want to say, well, they want to impoverish us, but that what they call it instead is sustainable development. And what you were just talking about is a part of that that strategy, this whole idea of 15-minute cities and of regulations ostensibly to protect the environment, but what in actuality is intended to control us, to control the American people. And if that sounds crazy, I would say just look at what happened in 2020 with COVID, where in the name of fighting COVID, what happened? We were told to stay in our homes unless we absolutely had to go out. Well, we were told we could not go to work. Businesses had to close. Of course, large big box stores such as Walmart stayed open, but mom and pop stores were told to close. And of course, even churches were shuttered. And who could have believed before 2020 that something like that could have happened in the United States of America? I look at that as a trial balloon as to what the totalitarians want to accomplish in the future, to make that permanent and to control us completely, using as a pretext environment and other issues.
1: Yeah, they certainly did trample on a right to free exercise of religion and the right to assemble, which are both guaranteed by our Constitution.
0: Yes.
1: Seems to me the First Amendment just got chucked out the window in the name of, oh, I don't know, social distancing, which was a made-up concept as well. We did learn a lot from that, and I don't ask you to kind of read tea leaves, but I think we are all much smarter and much more in tune to that kind of nefarious element going on. I'm not quite sure that they can necessarily get away with it like they did last time, or am I being too optimistic?
0: I don't think they can to the same extent.

0: But I would say the biggest problem today is not, as I said earlier, trying to convince people that something is wrong. The big problem today is convincing people that something can be done about it. And the way to do that is, number one, to recognize that if we are going to save and restore our freedoms, we have to do it ourselves. We cannot depend on somebody else to do it. We cannot depend on a particular politician to do it. We have to do it ourselves. And the way to do that is to become informed, become organized, apply concerted action, and work in communities all across the country to bring about the Great Awakening. And again, to insist that the people who represent us in Washington and the people who represent us in the state houses, that they abide by the Constitution. And of course, the Constitution itself shows that there is still hope, because we still have the Constitution. And as long as we have it, as soon as people get organized and insist that we abide by the Constitution, I believe that will solve the problem. But it's going to take a lot of hard work.
1: It seems that part of the UN agenda is also depopulation. And I know quite a few listeners always bring this up regularly. And I mean, I guess it doesn't work. China, totalitarian regime where you have no rights, they had the one child policy, and they are really struggling and suffering from it mightily. You look at any country in the world where this sort of Western concept of selfishness and refusal to bring new life into the world, in spite of how great it is to do so, has really taken hold. So Western countries have been convinced that having babies is bad. We're a bunch of cockroaches killing the planet. It's too expensive to have children. Mom and dad both need to work. I mean, that's been kind of baked into the cake, as well as this religion of climate change, has it not?
0: Absolutely. I agree completely, Brian. And actually, if we could go back a few years, let's say go back to the 1950s, and I was born in 1953. So I remember the last part of the 50s. I remember the 60s. But back then, it was very common for a family, and family sizes back then were bigger, but very common for a family to have just one wage earner. And typically that was the dad. Typically he just worked one job. Oftentimes he just had a high school education, and yet he was able to support his family. Again, a family size typically being much larger than today. And he was able to experience, he was able to live the American dream. He was able to own his own home. He was able to have a car in the driveway and so forth. And yet look at where we are today, where in order to achieve these things, you have both the husband and the wife working. You have people deciding, well, we cannot have children. We have to postpone that, or we only can have one or two children because things are so tough. We can't afford it otherwise. And also, what can you accomplish today with a high school education in terms of earning the kind of living where you can live the American dream today? And of course, many young people growing up are wondering, will I ever be able to buy a home? Will I ever be able to have as good a lifestyle as my parents have? So that is the transition that has taken place in this country over a couple generations. And at John Birch Society, we believe that is not happenstance, that has been happening by design because of this conspiracy. And it includes not just communists. I mean, it's easy to say communist conspiracy, and there is such a thing. But it's also a conspiracy of insiders. It's also the deep state. It's also people who are not themselves members of the Communist Party, but they don't mind working with the communists because they believe in the same thing communists do. Let's not forget that monopoly, total monopoly, would be total government. You cannot have a bigger monopoly than that. And what happens when government has total power? And so you have people in big business, big media, big government and whatnot. They're working together, and they will work with communists in order to consolidate more and more government, leading to total government, and more internationalism, leading to world government. So that is the danger, and the solution is to simply expose that conspiracy.
1: And get a copy of the book, Vanguard of the Americanist Cause, a close look at the John Birch Society, the victories, some of the challenges they faced over the years. Hey, they were on the front lines of these accusations of craziness and conspiracy theories. But as we find out, you wait long enough, guess who was right? Apparently, it was the John Birch Society. Gary Benoit, thank you for sticking it out for all those years and being on the front lines of the regular attacks. I'm sure you got a lot of callous to show for it, but you're a great example to hold out for others to rise to the challenge themselves.
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1: Pleased to welcome to 55 KRC Morning Show. Been looking forward to this since I saw he was on the rundown. He is Gord McGill, originally from Hamilton, Ontario. He spent 25 years behind the wheel of a big truck. And yes, he's a trucker. Written a book on that. We're going to talk about that here in a minute. And he's been down the ice roads of Canada's Northwest Territories. Since he's from Canada, that may make sense. But hauling logs down volcanoes in New Zealand, steering road trains across the outback of Western Australia, running freight on our own highways here in the United States. Gord McGill, welcome to the 55 KRC Morning Show, author of End of the Road, Inside the War on Truckers. It's a pleasure having you on the program today, Gord.
14: Yeah, good morning, Brian. Thanks for having me. How's it going?
1: It's going great, and what a fascinating life you've had. You know, I love to drive. And, you know, it's too late for me. I'm 60 years old. I'm not going to become a trucker. But, you know, I the idea of being behind the wheel, as long as you don't have a family that you want to see all the time, it sounds like it might be a fascinating way to make a living. Gord, your experience, and maybe address that family, man. And I say this within the context of a broader reality young people are thinking about when it comes to their careers. Can artificial intelligence eliminate the job I'm thinking about? Gord, I don't think they can when it comes to trucking.
14: Oh, I mean, they're working on it. I take a neutral approach to their technology because that's not my forte, but certainly the discussion around it is full of what you might call misinformation. As for myself, I've sort of had this unique career arc, and you know, it's certainly gotten the way of having kids. I didn't have children until I was 39, but I did spend a lot of time on the road. I quite enjoy driving. It's actually a very human activity to navigate this planet we live on with a tool, which is your vehicle, employing, you know, skills and competencies developed over time. And it's a competency and human enjoyment and activity that we give over to technology at our own peril.
1: Indeed. Well, Gord, the name of the book suggests it's not all is right in the world. Obviously, End of the Road, Inside the War on Truckers suggests that we got problems out there. And I know we've dealt here in the United States with illegal immigrants who can't read English getting commercial driver's licenses, which is just beyond my comprehension. Is that the kind of concern you have for the industry, or are we talking about something much broader than that, Gord?
14: Well, I mean, that's a component of it, and my book outlines how we sort of arrived where we're at today. The last year and a half or so, the trucking industry has been under intense scrutiny in the media, by the public, and by the government, and an awful lot of holes in various systems and agencies, both federal and state, have sort of opened up and allowed the trucking industry to become parasitized by various actors who, maybe aren't all that great at following the rules or even caring about them. And because these loopholes have been opened up following many decades of other degradations against barriers to entry and forcing down the sort of skill level required to become a truck driver, this all has sort of added up to a bit of terror on our highways.
1: Well, it certainly has, and some loss of life on top of it. So, but come on, Gord, isn't it because there is a desperate need for over-the-road long-haul truckers? And Lord knows we didn't have these illegal immigrants or any person coming into the country and satisfying the demand that isn't being met by the population here. Well, we're all going to be without freight. Is there any truth to that narrative, Gord?
14: Yeah, I have a couple of chapters in my book dedicated to this question. Unfortunately, some corporate lobbyists called the American Trucking Associations have been very good at misclassifying a problem, which is retention and churn, because it's become advantageous to them to do so, because that churn and retention problem has allowed them to unlock, again, state and federal monies to subsidize truck driver schools, not because there's not enough truck drivers. They produce, like, hundreds of thousands of them every year. It's because they quit and don't come back because the industry doesn't want to fix itself and doesn't want to pay people properly. And that sort of pre-existing corporate welfare program based on the lie of a shortage ran into the mass migration problems we've had over the last few years and brought us to where we are today.
1: And, of course, some states are a little more apply a little bit more scrutiny on who can qualify than others. And maybe with the terrible accidents that have happened as a consequence of people who can't read signs, comes to more and more people's attention, more and more legislation will end up on the books, which prevents that kind of thing. And I know that's already happened already. So maybe the problems will come up with a solution and solve that area. But one of the things you identify in the book, End of the Road, Inside the War on Truckers, and I'm curious about this because I am certainly not familiar with, and I don't know if my listening audience is, the Motor Carrier Act of 1980, which you say fundamentally rearranged the economics of the trucking business and is the, and I'm just reading this, the underlying cause of every other problem we've seen since. Can you break that down for us, Gord?
14: Right. So the Motor Carrier Act of 1980 was one of a number of economic reforms brought about by the Carter administration to address, you know, economic doldrums in the 1970s. The previous sort of regulated trucking industry was sort of sclerotic and created a bunch of cartels, and it needed to be reformed. And we did need the Motor Carrier Act of 1980. The problem is that it swung so far in the opposite direction that literally anybody with a pulse and $300 could open up a trucking company. And unfortunately, nobody's been keeping an eye on just the insane number of trucking companies that open up. And then the fact that a lot of those trucking companies are opened up as sort of ghost LLCs to allow companies that get shut down for poor behavior and unsafe operations and demerit points on their drivers and shoddy equipment, they just shut down their company, move everything to another LLC and another motor carrier registration number and keep on trucking.
1: Sure.
14: So this system that like was meant to sort of free things up and increase competition and make things better for the almighty consumer has been completely weaponized against us.
1: Well, let me ask you this, Gord. That sounds remarkably like problems that we've had here in the Cincinnati area, but I'm sure it exists everywhere. You have absentee landlords that allow their properties to deteriorate to the point where some action needs to be taken. There's litigation that's filed against the LLC that owns the building, and lo and behold, the LLC just goes out of business. They reform as a different one, and you got to start the whole legal process over. That sounds remarkably familiar.
14: Yes, it is. And you know what else is happening in Ohio? I know you're in Cincinnati. I have some colleagues and friends in the trucking business there. There's a little town called Mainville, Ohio, and this is happening in other areas of southern Ohio, where various migrant communities are using this system to open up all these multiple trucking companies, abusing the immigration system and asylum and refugee claims and mass immigrating themselves into these small towns in Ohio, using fraudulent trucking companies to launder or create money. And then, you know, I think in Mainville, they're constructing a mosque, and most of the money behind that is coming from these trucking companies that employ migrants from Uzbekistan almost exclusively.
1: That sounds like jobs American workers might do, Gord.
14: They would if you paid them appropriately and didn't treat them like crap and expect them to just tolerate that abuse without correction.
1: Yeah, what about those who would say, well, it's market forces, and these people are capable of doing it. If they're willing to work for less, then that just works to the American consumer's benefit, because everything that we, you know, we eat and we get in our, we purchase, it's all brought to a store or a venue that's by a semi tractor trailer. We all know that. So isn't this an inflationary reality when you argue for better pay for the truckers, Gord?
14: No, there are a couple of things going on there. The cost of trucking, as reflected in the market retail price of any possible good or service, never exceeds 3%, and it's usually down around 1%. And who are the consumers themselves but workers? And if they don't have any money, they're not going to consume so much. America is not a work camp for the third world, nor should it be on a death drive to unemploy everybody.
1: Good point, Gord. That's why I threw that softball at you. I figured you'd crack it out of the park. Gord, what's the fix for the problem you identified earlier with these sham companies that, you know, when they're identified as a problem, they disappear and then reform? That sounds like an easy fix, assuming someone's looking out for it and going after it.
14: You know, God bless Transportation Secretary Duffy. He's listening to us, and the new administrator of the FMCSA, Derek Barrs, is listening to people within the industry, and they know all this stuff is going on. Their problem is that the FMCSA has been focused on other things rather than the important things. They also have a little problem employing a bunch of the corporate lobbyist folks from the American Trucking Associations I mentioned earlier. Hopefully, the FMCSA directs their resources more appropriately towards these very pervasive issues.
1: Well, going back to the idea that if you are making a decent salary in the trucking business and some, you know, illegal immigrant has an undercut your salary just because, well, they're more than happy to do it that way. Is this a good career choice? For those out there, again, going back to the whole idea that we all have to deal with AI now and young people looking for maybe a career in the trades, this is a form of trade. And again, I can't see it being eliminated. Is it a good career choice, assuming you got the right personality type to want to be on the road, Gord?
14: It can be, assuming A, right personality type, and B, working for the correct company. And those are fast coming. The correct company to work for is harder to come by than the supposed shortage of drivers.
1: I can see that. I guess that's an experience thing. You'll just learn from, I guess just jumping in the water and doing it. Now, I got to ask you this, considering the your bio, your background, that I just sort of pulled a couple of fun facts out when I was introducing you. How in the world, Gord McGill from Hamilton, Ontario, did you end up in New Zealand and in the outback of Australia? And then, of course, driving around here in the United States of America, you've been all over the place. How did that happen as a trucker?
14: I wanted to go places. I availed myself of temporary work visas in Oz and New Zealand for 1 year. Places where I speak the same language and understand the word temporary and didn't plan on sticking around to parasitize their economy, and I went home. Something I think some of our recent arrival friends here should understand.
1: That is brilliant, Gord. It is brilliant. So other than other fellow truckers, or maybe just to enlighten folks like me who are not savvy to the problems that have been sort of the self-harm inflicted by, again, the Motor Carrier Act of 1980 or the American Trucking Association, who'd you write the book for?
14: I wrote the book sort of in defense of my fellow truckers. I mean, I was approached by a publisher about 18 months ago because I write on Substack. My Substack's called autonomoustruckers.substack.com. I host a little podcast, and the whole idea was, pardon me, to take my sort of observations and my own research into why the industry functions in the way that it does and share them with, you know, just my fellow drivers for them to consider. And so I guess that's sort of who I wrote the book for. I mean, and the wider public, it's a fairly smooth read, and I don't think it's too heavy with technical jargon or insider information. I think most people reading it will get the points I'm trying to put across, even if they're not truckers or in the transportation industry.
1: And I imagine come away after reading it with a more profound respect for the truckers in the world.
14: Good. Well, mission accomplished.
1: There you go. Gord McGill, man, it's really been cool having you on the program. Cool life you've had getting all over the world in trucks and, of course, supporting the idea that young people can still pursue this as a career. We just need to get the baggage out of the way. And obviously, you've provided a guidepost to anybody that wants to read it, maybe elected officials, on how to smooth out the bumps they have intentionally placed in the road. Gord McGill, End of the Road, Inside the War on Truckers. We've got your book on my blog page at 55KRC.com, so my listeners can easily click on it and get a copy of it. And I hope they do. Gord, it's been fun, man. I hope you have a great Good Friday and a wonderful Easter weekend. And be safe out.
14: Happy Easter. Thank you for having me. And the book's also available on Audible for those that are driving around and would like to listen to it while they're driving.
1: They will certainly do that as well. Gord McGill, it's been a pleasure. You be safe out there on the roads. It's 8:19 right now here at 55KRC, the talk station. Joe Streck will open the phone lines. We got some time to talk between now and the end of the show, and I really would love
19: 55KRC.
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0: What's up, y'all? I'm Cheryl Swoopes, WNBA champ, three-time Olympian, and Basketball Hall of Famer.
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1: And I am so excited about this conversation about to have with Robert Bortons. He's author of Woke and Weaponized, How Karl Marx Won the Battle for American Education and How We Can Win It Back. By way of background, he's the chief executive officer of something we're going to find out a lot about right now, Classical Conversations Incorporated, BS in industrial engineering from Clemson University back in 06. He worked at UPS in management. He's got, and then he returned to, and I will underscore the words, the family business, Classical Conversations Incorporated, and we're going to talk about that right now and how that was the inspiration behind his book, Woke and Weaponized. I said, welcome to the program, Robert Bortons. It's a real pleasure to have you on today.
3: Brian, I'm excited to be here this morning.
1: Right in my wheelhouse on this, man. I am so worried about the future of education in America and, well, current education in America. I am convinced, and this sounds conspiratorial, but maybe you can chime in on my conclusion, that there seems to be a concerted effort to dumb down our children. There's no more logic and reasoning. There's no more Socratic method going on in schools. They are spoon-fed their version of history, very left and woke it is, and the children don't have an opportunity to question it, and they're just sort of indoctrinated in this mushy sense of agreement with no critical thinking skills for them to maybe raise their hand up and question what the teacher's saying to them. Am I wrong on this? Is this an intentional dumbing down?
3: I wish it wasn't, but it is. And it does sound conspiracy, and it was a conspiracy against the American people. And that's what we reveal in my book, Woke and Weaponized. John Dewey, who a lot of people celebrate in America, says, change must come gradually. To force it unduly would compromise its final success by favoring a violent reaction. So what plans did he have for America that would make a family have a violent reaction against them? Well, the dumbing down of America. And so that's what our book does. It goes back to original source documents. What did these founders of our education system, especially our teachers' colleges, what did they believe? What were they trying to do in America? And it's pretty much summed up by this one comment the president of the Ford Foundation said in the 1970s, early 80s, before the wall fell, that their goal was to successfully merge the United States with the USSR. In other words, turn all of our little kids into good little collectivists.
1: Well, wait a second. I'm sorry, but the Soviet Union collapsed a while back. They aren't around anymore. I'm not quite sure what form of government the dictatorial regime of Russia currently is, but no longer could be referred to itself as some sort of communist collective. So since that failed, that and of course, every experiment in socialism / communism has left its citizenry in a state of poverty and misery. Why does one want to pursue that objective in the first place, sir?
3: Yeah, though the first place is because they hate God. It's basically an anti-God religion, and their three main goals is to destroy private property, because God told Adam and Eve to cultivate the world, to destroy marriage, because that's the first institution that God created, and to destroy religion. And so they do that by undermining the parental responsibility to their kids. They put the government in parental locus, in other words, in part of the parenting for the kids, to get kids out of the house as early as possible. And so that's why I say it's been wildly successful, because in America, only 34% of kids can read at grade level. Well, they want obedient workers. How do you get obedient workers? Make it so the kids can't read. So they substituted out whole reading for phonics. And so, we look at all this stuff in our book, Woke and Weaponized. I wish it was a conspiracy or just incompetence. But it was done intentionally to our society to destroy our roots.
1: Well, I had a conversation earlier on the program, kind of a springboard off of me just letting them know that you were going to be coming on the program in the context of reading. And I just pointed out that, my children were able to read before they got to school. Why? Because mom and dad sat them down on the lap and we read to them from infancy all the way through, when they were time to go to kindergarten. That's what you do. It's easy. It's fun. It's an enjoyable, pleasurable thing for a child who hasn't been introduced to video games yet. So if more parents, boiled down to the point, getting to the point, if more parents had an active involvement and concern over their child's education, couldn't they counter, to the extent they remain in a public school? We're going to get to options in a moment. But if they remain in a woke environment, if parents are aware of what's being taught, aren't they in a position to counter that without necessarily having to take them out of school? An involved parent can, keep their kid on the straight and narrow.
3: Yeah, but it's a lot of work, and you have to be very intentional to kind of unprogram them every single day. But, yeah, absolutely. Parents would have been embarrassed 40 years ago to send their kids to school without them learning to read. But because the system has trained each generation that the system's going to teach them how to read, now we have parents who expect this public school teacher to teach 30 kids to read in a classroom, which is just a ridiculous assumption. And so we need to understand that this mass education is specifically designed to create a uniform, obedient student, basically to create a soldier for the government that will do whatever those in power tell them to do.
1: Now, you were inspired by a very important woman in your life, and the reason and behind the Classical Conversations Incorporated, your mom. And she can serve as an inspiration for a lot of listeners out there who have school-aged children to maybe choose a different path. Am I right?
3: Yeah, so my mom, Lee Borton, she homeschooled us through high school, and she started Classical Conversations when I was a freshman to help other people be able to successfully educate their kids and get themselves out of this woke progressive system.
1: Well, in your Classical Conversations, Inc., what is that business designed to do?
3: Yeah, so we have a full K-12 curriculum, and we focus on parent empowerment. So we do like free parent homeschooling boot camps, as well as one day a week homeschooling communities that go through the curriculum with groups of 8 to 12 students. And so it's kind of the Apple of homeschooling. We've got all the systems designed for you, and it gives you a great education.
1: Now, speak to the parent or parents out there that are listening, going, you know, I would do anything to be able to homeschool. I just can't because somebody's got to pay the bills around here. I got to work, which is why I'm relying on the public schools. There have been a lot of expansions and improvements and cooperative working together homeschool parents. You can share the homeschooling with others, and there are resources out there to do just that, aren't there?
3: Yeah, so there's so many more ways people can homeschool, and of course it's really when they're younger that you need to be there, you know, 24/7 with them. But yeah, whether it's grandparents stepping in, or you know, a person that works from home Monday and another person works from home Tuesday, and the kids bump around to five houses like on your cul-de-sac and they're homeschooling. You know, there's so many different ways now to homeschool your kids. And of course, a lot of that is just like we've been programmed through the public school system to be on this consumer hedonistic hamster wheel, which doesn't satisfy anyone. So a lot of it is just reorienting our lives to things that matter over the long term instead of short term gains as well.
1: Yeah, you know, it has to matter. That's the thing that bothers me so much, sir, that people just don't seem to really care about their children. We've got a societal problem with, you know, teenagers, 14-year-olds running around 2 o'clock in the morning, raising three forms of holy hell because all of their social media friends decided to, you know, converge at one spot at one moment in time. If you don't care about where your kid is at 2 o'clock in the morning, I can't imagine that person having enough concern to know anything that's going on in that child's life, let alone to know what the curriculum is at a school.
3: Yes, well, exactly. But that's been trained to us through generations, through the school system itself. And so we have to break the cycle of dependency. We have to break the cycle of destruction in our families. And so it just takes fathers returning their hearts back to their children, and it is sacrificial. You do have to give up certain things that you might want to do in order to give the next generation more than you have. But this is the first generation we've had in America that's looking at the prospect of being less well off than their parents. Why did that happen? Well, because parents decided to become good little consumers instead of pouring back into their kids. And so we've had this kind of selfish generation raising this next one, and we have to cut it off at its head.
1: Or Robert not raising children at all because they're so selfish they don't want to have any.
3: Yeah, and we're dying. The West is dying, not so much here in the United States, but we're below replacement rate.
1: Yes, we are.
3: So it's cultural suicide that we're starting to experience. And we're already seeing that in Japan and South Korea and in Europe. I mean, we'll have, you know, some of these countries over there, you won't even recognize them in 20 years because of just the cultural suicide of not having children. But, of course, we've looked at children instead of a blessing. Now we look at them as a burden. And so it's just a whole entire psyop against the family that's been introduced through these Marxist school systems.
1: It really is. And it's convergence of all these different left-wing elements, most notably, I would say, the Greens, along with the DEI folks and the others, and this whole concept of equity. I think the equity component is where you get the collective dumbing down, because you got a whole group of people over here that apparently don't have the resources or whatever it is that they're behind in school, but we can't have that. We need to slow everybody else and basically stop those that are really outstanding achievers, just to lump them into mediocrity with everybody else, just because that's what's fair. And that's insane.
3: Well, yeah, that's why all these countries, especially Europe, who's adopted these things way earlier than the United States and way more aggressively. I mean, they're just poor now. I mean, the average European country is poorer than our poorest state. So this whole ideology is destructive. Some people say I'm smart. I want smarter people to know more than me, so that we can have good medical devices and cure cancer and be able to fly on airplanes safely. I mean, I want smart people. And the fact that we've got these equity programs that are shutting down, you know, advanced learning opportunities and AP classes and things like that, I mean, that is just an asinine perspective that only a Marxist could come up with.
1: Yeah, and that in and of itself is suicide. AP classes are for the smartest. The smartest are the ones that invent great things and employ all of us. You know, Robert, I've been a W-2 employee my entire life. I thank God for smarter people than me that created the resources to give me a job, you know? Smart people do great things for America. We need more of them, not fewer of them. Name of the book, Woke and Weaponized, How Karl Marx Won the Battle for American Education, How We Can Win It. You know, as we part company here, Robert, and I can't thank you enough for writing this book. And you wrote it for, I understand, parents considering homeschooling, Christian families, those who are advocates of classical education. And that's where I wanted to mention my friends at Cincinnati Classical, because that school does teach classical education. It's kind of like Hillsdale College for K-12. Outstanding resource for those who are lucky enough to win the lottery and get in. That's an alternative to homeschool, but you're guaranteed the classical education that you'd be able to do if you had your own curriculum. And I'll recommend my folks or my listeners get in touch with Classical Conversations, Inc. to check out your curriculum. And again, thank you for the book. We put your book up on my blog page at 55krc.com so everyone can get a copy of Woke and Weaponized.
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2: President Trump hosted the kickoff celebration of the Great American State Fair. Speaking from the National Mall Wednesday night, Trump touted the virtues of the U.S. and declared that America is back.
14: There has never been anything like the United States of America, and together we are making it bigger and better and stronger than ever before.
2: Trump did turn political, telling the crowd that things are much better since he came back into office. People flocked to the mall for the event that featured a series of military flyovers, the U.S. Army and Marine Corps bands, singer Lee Greenwood, and a gigantic Ferris wheel. It was billed as a patriotic opening ceremony to launch Freedom 250's first-of-its-kind World Fair. And President Trump defending his decision not to sign the bipartisan housing bill. The bill, meant to help buyers with the goal of lowering prices, sailed through the House and Senate and was set to be signed by Trump on Wednesday. Trump canceled the signing, posting that he won't sign it until the Save America Act voting ID bill gets passed. That's politics. I'm Mark Mayfield.
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2: Iran is preparing for a massive multi-day funeral ceremony for former Supreme Leader Ali Khamenei ahead of his burial on July 9th. Khamenei, who led the Islamic Republic for 37 years, died during U.S. and Israeli airstrikes at the start of the war in Iran. Some institutions this year are going to be observing Independence Day on July the 3rd. Tammy Trujillo reports.
23: The 4th of July lands on a Saturday this year, and when a federal holiday lands on a weekend, it's often observed on a Friday or Monday. Most banks, however, will still be open for business today, though expect some branches to close early for the weekend. Most government offices will also be closing early for the holiday. The post office will be open, but don't expect mail or package deliveries on Saturday. The stock market will be closed for the 3-day weekend, with trading to resume on Monday, and you can expect most stores to be open. I'm Tammy Trujillo.
2: And federal prosecutors have charged former U.S. Olympic canoeist David Hearn in connection with the alleged vandalism of the Lincoln Memorial reflecting pool. I'm Mark Mayfield.
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21: 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Heat wave on the East Coast.
25: Please set your thermostats to 78 degrees.
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33: Hey, for 55 KRC Tri-State News Update, I'm Lee Mauer. What started as a police pursuit in Mount Healthy ends in a crash in Coleraine Township. MHPD tried stopping Hayden Gates Wednesday evening, but he fled into the township. And as officers found him parked at the Blue Rock Road UDF, he would throw his car into reverse, slamming into a police cruiser. The second chase ended with Gates hitting another car. He suffered minor injuries. No word on any injuries in the victims of the crash. It's felonious assault, failure to comply, driving under suspension, and OVI charges for Gates.
3: And it's a $51,000 bond for Jermaine Johnson. He's the suspect who's accused of punching Senior Assistant Attorney General Kathleen Fisher in the face after asking her for money. That happened around 4:30 Wednesday afternoon along Sycamore Street, and Johnson was found two blocks from the site by a Cincinnati police officer on bike patrol. Johnson was also found with a glass pipe as he was being detained. He remains in the Hamilton County Justice Center. Your forecast is next on 55 KRC, the talk station.
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5: 55 KRC, Tri-State Weather.
6: Extreme heat warning in effect again. High of 94 is going to feel like 105 degrees. An air quality alert has also been issued for today. But today's storm chances, very slim. Tomorrow, we will, though, see scattered showers and thunderstorms throughout the afternoon and into the evening hours, eventually fading closer to sunset. But it'll be a close call for those fireworks displays. Also tomorrow, a heat advisory will be in effect. That's your 9 First Warning Forecast. I'm meteorologist Jennifer Ketchmark on 55 KRC.
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1: Start in the mailroom. You'll be successful. That's what Christopher Smidman suggested earlier, and I have an illustration of that right here on the 55 KRC Morning Show. Author Michael Menard, labeled a non-college-bound man, he was put in trade school program at the age of 21. He joined Johnson & Johnson, operated the blueprint machine. There you go. 25 years later, he was named the company's first vice president of engineering and an officer of the company with responsibilities in 44 countries. Now labeled as an exemplary creator, he has received 14 U.S. and multiple international patents, including inventions of infant disposable diapers with elastic legs and sanitary napkins with wings for women. I remember those. Anyway, he's the author of a book we're going to be talking today. He's not a doctor. But how did he discover the secret to what is causing all of our collective problems? Described as the third leading cause of death, childhood trauma. The name of the book, Greater Than Gravity, How Childhood Trauma is Pulling Down Humanity. Welcome to the 55 KRC Morning Show, Michael Menard. It's a real pleasure to have you on.
24: Happy to be here. Good morning.
1: So you're not a doctor, and yet this sounds like medical research, looking to find the root cause of, you know, addiction or what kills us, what causes diabetes. Are we getting the wrong information? It sounds like we are, Michael.
24: Well, we have for eternity, and it's just an unlikely journey. I'm an engineer by education, but I'm also I have a mind that solves problems. We all have different gifts, and I connect dots that have never been connected before. And when I decided to write my memoir about 3 years ago, that's The Kite That Couldn't Fly. And in that, I discovered that I and my siblings were actually experiencing complex childhood trauma, and explained a lot of the dysfunction in my siblings. And that started me down the journey of researching. I lost two brothers to addiction, to heroin. Why them and not me? So that led me on a two-year journey that I'm publishing. And actually, that book is going to be released in about a month, Greater Than Gravity, and found some shocking data.
1: Okay. Now, one of the things I've learned from over the years, I've talked to so many folks involved in psychiatry and psychology, quite often addiction springs from an underlying mental health problem. People are self-medicating. If they're dealing with generalized anxiety, they feel tense and nervous all the time. You know what? Drink something. You know, it makes you mellow out, makes you feel good. And that's why you head straight down the road of addiction. What level trauma are you referring to? Is this abusive parents? Is it the students that you go to school with? I mean, there's all kinds of trauma out there.
24: Great question. There's 10 types of classic childhood trauma that have been identified by the CDC, and they include the ugly facts of neglect, abuse, sexual abuse, a parent having addiction themselves, someone being incarcerated in the home, someone having mental illness in the home. Those 10 things are called ACEs, adverse childhood experiences. 180 million adults, that's 70% of our adult population, have experienced childhood trauma. If you have experienced four or more, which is 30% of the nation and the world, everything goes to hell

0: into this morning because I had to have chemo on Thursday and Friday, and it really is influencing my brain today, sir. So if I sound a little groggy, I literally am. Okay, yeah. I'm 60. I was diagnosed 8 years ago. I got 5 years of remission, first treatment. Okay. Is there something, could you trace that to a traumatic event in my childhood?
1: Absolutely. So, you know, and I don't want to make it sound like the sky is falling.
0: No.
1: And we're trying to dig up bones and blame people. But the reality is that if you have experienced childhood trauma, even things that you wouldn't think was trauma, an unhappy mother at birth, a slight neglect or being demeaned or being touched improperly, these 10 things, if you have it, it begins to destroy the immune system. So we're built to filter out cancer cells. We all have them, but our immune system filters them out. If you've experienced childhood trauma, that system is weakened. And there is a new book by Dr. Gabor, world expert on trauma, who now shows direct prevalence of cancer to your early childhood adversity. So, you know, don't know your history, not asking your history, but
0: no, I wasn't looking for a psychoanalyst, but you're saying that yes, very well, it could have been some traumatic event in my childhood that has brought me to this state. So
1: absolutely.
0: How did you make that connection? Again, going back to the fact that you were a researcher, a numbers cruncher, not a physician. Yeah. How'd you make the leap?
1: Yeah. So, after the memoir, a world-renowned psychologist, Dr. Schiraldi, reached out to me and said, "You're really onto something here. Like to work with you." So with him, and I consumed 350 peer review reports on making the connection between causing diseases, mental and metabolic diseases, and found some gold in that research, and then researched deeper. And I created a team of experts to validate my data. So it's always there, but the professionals talk to themselves. They don't talk to us.
0: Right.
1: That's now, I'm still shocked as this data has been available for 30 years, and you have to have a novice, a layman, make this connection because of my childhood and of all the research. But no one, I'm trying to hit the alarm button with this book.
0: I understand. Now, the $64,000 question, or whatever it's worth these days, what do we do to solve the problem? Like, for example, if it was childhood trauma that resulted in me having whatever disease state or not, is it too late to sort of fix that? Or do we need to start really, really young and focusing on and talking about the traumas that we face as young people? I mean, you got an alcoholic father or mother. How are you going to reach that young person to stop the trauma from happening?
1: So the end of the book lays out the solution. Okay. So if you're going to talk about a problem, you have a responsibility to talk about the solution. And I got to tell you, you're the first guy in all these interviews I'm doing, the first guy who has asked, okay, what do we do? So here's what we're doing. I've created an organization called UACT, UACT, United Against Childhood Trauma. We're going to do three things at a very high scale. We're going to raise awareness so people like you might make the connection between your health, your mental state, and your past. Awareness is number one. Number two, healing interventions. Now, obviously, we can't take your cancer away. We can't take you, but we can improve your ability to heal by doing things. It's so simple of appropriate rest, appropriate nutrition, and a little bit of movement. But if you're really suffering, then you need professional help. Yep. And there are interventions that are quite efficacious. They're quite easy to implement. So first, awareness. Second, let's drive healing. And third, let's go upstream and prevent it from happening. Let's teach the parents. Let's teach the world. You know, in a country like Denmark, they have almost zero childhood trauma, because they give their mothers 18 months off at birth. They have women, they have teams delivering diapers, food, counseling, love. you know, they have this theory of raise your

0: children, you know, like a Viking. And it works. But we're the, of the 42 richest countries in the world, we are the lowest in preventing childhood trauma and bringing these services. So
1: yeah, we have a lot of, I would say, single parent families, a lot of families with two earner parents, and they're not around all the time, latchkey kids. And we could go on.
0: Well-meaning parents.
1: But of course.
0: It's not enough.
1: Greater Than Gravity, How Childhood Trauma is Pulling Down Humanity, by my guest today, Michael Menard. Fascinating conversation, sir. I hope you're onto something. I hope we can discover the source of all this this tragedy that's out there and got a solution. It's in the book. Your book is on my blog page, 55krc.com. So everybody can click on it, get themselves a copy of it, and learn about it. Michael, it's been a real pleasure, man.
0: Thank you for having me on. Good luck to you.
1: Thank you very much, sir. I appreciate it. 8:40 right now. Don't go away. Eric Conroy, he's running against Greg Landsman. Somebody's got to do it. District 1, he'll be in studio next.
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13: A new poll shows that this Democratic Socialists of America supporters are now, quote, rich, white, college-educated liberals. 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
1: 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Happy to welcome back to the 55 KRC Morning Show. Legendary World War II veteran and 99 years young, Henry Armstrong. Welcome back to the 55 KRC Morning Show. It's a real pleasure to have you back on the show, my friend.
14: Thank you, buddy. Thank you.
1: So last time we talked, we went over your landing on the beaches at Normandy, specifically Omaha Beach, on June 8th, just 2 days after the initial invasion. And you just got back from your trip to the anniversary of the landing at Normandy in France. Here to check up and find out how that trip went with you. First question for you, Henry, I've got, was the tree that you killed still there, and did you visit it?
14: You know, they told me to take a metal detector to be able to find it, but no, I couldn't find a tree like that.
1: Oh, okay. I had to ask. That was a great story, and my listeners that didn't get a chance to listen to your interview, the podcast of our discussion is on my blog page at 55krc.com. You can go back and check that out. So how was the experience being back there? This is the first time you've been back since you were serving in World War II, right?
14: That's correct, yes. I'll tell you, my trip this time was just outstanding. The people in France have been so wonderful and so greeting, I guess is the term to use, because I had so many different greetings over there, and the people, I'm really surprised at the number of people speak perfect English. It's like their real language,
1: yeah.
14: You might say, but they do, and I get the impression, this is only me thinking this now, that the French people are trying to convert their way of life over there to the way the United States is. Because I look at the landscapes, the houses, and what they're doing and everything, it looks so American.
1: Yeah.
14: More than the way I remember France.
1: Well, I imagine.
14: But it was good. I had, the trip was outstanding. I really enjoyed it. I thought it was great. The people would come up to me and shake hands and thank me for what I did. And I said, well, it wasn't me. It was a lot of us that were over there that did it. And then there was, I had only one incident that shocked, not a shock, but surprise, I guess. I had a gentleman walk up to me and shake hands and say, thank you for your service here. And he says, I'm from Germany. And I thought, Is he now from Germany, or was he originally from Germany and migrated? So I don't know. But anyway, he came up and shook hands with me and thanked me for my service, too.
1: Well, like politics here, not everybody is happy with the administration regardless. And I'm sure there were a lot of Germans
14: true.
1: Who did not like living under the Hitler regime. So,
14: no, you're absolutely right. Yeah.
1: Now, I imagine, you know, did you get you did go back to the specific beach area where you landed? Is that an accurate statement?
14: Well, the beach area is off limits right now.
1: Oh.
14: Over the years, they have found people have walked on the beach and found landmines that were still there. And when they found several landmines, and naturally those people would step on them, they'd be killed, they have put the beaches off limits because of that. And there's a little area just above the beach that you can walk on that you can look down on the beaches. But you can't walk on the beaches themselves.
1: I'm surprised they haven't done landmine scans. I mean, they do have the modern equipment that can find those and ferret them out.
14: I would have thought so, too. Huh. The German bunkers are still there, and the shell holes are still there.
1: Wow.
14: And that was a fascinating thing. The shell holes are pretty deep, and they've been grown up with grass and the kids, the French kids, love them. They get the top of the hole and roll down to the bottom, and then walk up to the top and roll down to the bottom again. They've made toys out of them.
1: How about that? Now, you were obviously, there's a number of ceremonies, wreath laying ceremonies you went to, the Utah Beach wreath laying ceremony. There was apparently one at a place called Sursnez American Cemetery. I don't know if I'm pronouncing that right.
14: There's a lot of American cemeteries over there. I think every beach has got its own American cemetery and monument, and I guess everything at each of the beaches has got its own, from what I gather. And that's fascinating to see that. And they really maintain those cemeteries. They're very, very, it's hard to say attractive for a cemetery, but they're very, very pleasant to look at.
1: That's
14: because they're well maintained,
1: well respected. And, I think is a good word to use. That
14: well, that's a good word. Yeah, they're very respected. Yeah,
1: I'm glad to hear
14: and
1: that.
14: The French people are very respective of all of the Americans that come there, and their country is well maintained. I'm just very, very fascinated with it.
1: I understand there was a veteran parade. It was a huge crowd that filled the streets to welcome you all.
14: Yes, there was. I never saw so many people in one area in all my life as there, because I think everybody from France was there. But they did. We had a nice welcome parade. We had a nice ceremony there at the Arc de Triomphe. And we met, that's where our president was, and with the president of France. And we had about 171 World War II vets there at that ceremony. And that's where the president of France, the front row of GIs that served in World War II, there were, I think, 10 of them, they said. The French president presented them with the Knights Legion of Honor medal.
1: Oh, wow.
14: I was way in the back because you were seated alphabetically. And being Armstrong, I was the very first one at the top of the hill. And I watched and I said, boy, that medal sure looks familiar. Sure looks familiar. And then it dawned on me, I got that medal some 8 years ago. And I said, it's fascinating that they're giving that medal to a lot of them now, just now.
1: Well, better late than never, sir. Better late than never.
14: That's true.
1: Now,
14: that's
1: did you
14: true.
1: Run? Did you get to run into any of the men that you served with at the time? Is that
14: I kept looking for them. And excuse me for interrupting, but I kept looking for them, and I never did see anybody that that I recognized or I knew that or I served with. But you got to realize, too, that most of the guys I served with are about my age now. Mm-hmm. And they don't exist anymore.
1: I understand. I know. And you're 99. And if we could all only live to your age and have your mental clarity and acuity, we'd just be it's just a gorgeous, beautiful thing to talk to you. How about the towns that you mentioned during our last conversation after you got off the beach? At Omaha Beach, you obviously made your way inland, and you went through some towns. You talked about the concentration camp.
14: I'm sorry to interrupt again.
1: No,
14: a place called Gunskirchen Lager was the name of the camp. And before we got to the camp, the thing that really probably irritated me more than anything else in my trip over there was we were going through a small town and came across a rail a boxcar at a little rail station, and outside the boxcar was just huge piles of rags, and the rags contained the bodies of women and children and little babies. They'd all been executed, and to look at a little baby not much more than 8-9 months old with a bullet hole in it, I said, how can any adult person do something like that? And that's when we left there and went on down the road and found the camp, Gunskirchen Lager. And from then on, I think our anger went to every German soldier that we came across after that, because to realize that, and I know they were following orders, but that's immaterial.
1: It is.
14: Human nature, you don't shoot a little baby.
1: No, you do not.
14: At least this is what irritated us more than anything else, is to find that at Gunskirchen Lager, there were about, I'm going to say, 25 SS troopers that we eliminated. And we found out that some of the men that were in that, it was all men in the camp, and some of the men were the families of the ones that we'd found up in the rags.
1: Oh, wow. So, heartbreaking. Did you go back to that camp on your visit, this most recent visit?
14: No, I didn't. We were more or less guided, if you want to
1: say
14: that.
1: Yes, yes.
14: More than anything else, we didn't do what we wanted to do on our own.
1: Understood. And so I guess that sort of maybe anticipated answering my question. Were you able to visit any of the towns that you were responsible for helping to liberate?
14: Well, I guess we went through, and quite frankly, I don't remember a lot of the names of the towns. I vaguely remember Paris, of course. But other towns, no, I don't remember the name. Well, no, I... Oh, you heard that, huh?
1: You told me about it last time, yes.
14: Yeah, Bichet.
1: Bichet. Yeah, we all know what you called it when you were there. But so you didn't get to make it back to Bichet. What was the highlight?
14: I got to the outskirts of it. That's about all. Because, we did a lot of traveling around, just going stop here, stop there, but no... no big deal of staying any length of time or remembering a lot of stuff that really happened. There's a lot of stuff that you went through you don't want to remember.
1: Understood.
14: And this is something I personally feel that there are so many veterans out there that have stories to tell. And I know they're embarrassed with a lot of them. They don't want to remember a lot of the things that they've gone through. But their stories are things their families need to know what they experienced. And they don't want to tell it because they're embarrassed with what they've done. And there's no need to be embarrassed with what you've done over there. You did your job. And I think with me talking the way I do and what I say, I am partially representing a lot of my hope, anyway.
1: Well, and acting is an inspiration for those who do have those stories, who have been sitting on them for obvious reasons, to maybe open up and let folks know and get a little insight into what's been on your mind for all these many years. Talking about it can be very helpful.
14: It can, and I guess that's the reason I try to express my opinion of it. If you've got stories, regardless of how bad or how horrible they are, get them off your mind, and the only way you can get them off your mind is to talk about them.
1: I appreciate you saying that, Henry. I really do. Henry Armstrong, World War II veteran. He returned from his trip to France in celebration of the invasion of Normandy, of course, which was a defining moment in World War II, setting the stage for ultimate victory. And we had God on our side for the reasons you just pointed out. Murdering of babies is about as unconscionable an act as anybody can come up with. What was the highlight of your trip? If you had to pick one thing that just really stands out on your return trip to France, what would you say it is?
14: I'm going to have to say it's the country of France itself. We traveled over a lot of the countryside, and to see how they maintain their farms, if you want to say that, call it a farm. Mm-hmm. Everything is so well maintained. And most of the time, I heard very, very little French while I was there. Most of it was English. And I just got the impression that the French people are so dedicated, so thankful for what we did back then. And I use the term we, what we did back then, that they want to be like us. Because we've got the freedoms that we have, and now they've got those freedoms to say what they want to say, and their country is just gorgeous. I thought the countryside of France was just beautiful, and the people I thought were wonderful.
1: Well, that's inspiring, because I think quite often, you know, the French, generally speaking, get kind of a bad rap, you know, with the attitude and the snobbishness, and clearly proving that theory or that general perception is wrong. Henry Armstrong, such a wonderful thing to have you back on the program. I'm so happy you enjoyed your trip. Inspiring conversation we've had today, and I know my listening audience is really happy to hear back from you again. And you know, you've always got a place here on the morning show to talk about what you experienced in World War II, my friend.
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1: Bring back hometown hero Bob Doolin, who is celebrating his 104th birthday this coming weekend, March 21st, and who proudly served his country in World War II and also knows everything that went on at Stalag Luft 3, which is that movie Steve McQueen was in, Great Escape. And I had the pleasure of meeting and having lunch with Bob Doolin a year or two ago, thanks to Steve Murray, who also is a veteran. Steve entered America's military because of Bob Doolin. Bob Doolin, welcome. It's a great pleasure to have you on the 55 KRC Morning Show, sir.
33: Good morning. Thank you.
1: And I know, Steve Murray, you influenced that man's life tremendously. Because of you, he joined America's military, and he proudly served until retirement. So he was career military, and he always gave you credit for influencing him in a positive way, Bob. And I know you influenced a lot of young men. You were a scoutmaster back in the day, right?
33: Yes.
1: And that's after you...
33: 3 years.
1: That's all. That's after you served your country, of course, in World War II. So let us thank you for your service to our country. And let's find out, what year did you enlist in the military, Bob?
33: August 1941.
1: So So you heeded the call. Is that the World War II?
33: I wanted to fly.
1: You wanted to fly. That was before the bombing of Pearl Harbor, wasn't it?
33: It was before.
1: How about that? That's right, because that was December 7, 1941.
33: Oh, yeah, yeah.
1: Yeah, you were already in. Bet that came as a shock to you, Bob.
33: Yes, it was. Actually, I was home on that weekend.
1: Oh, you were on leave?
33: Well, I had gone to pilot school, and I wasn't good enough to go beyond single engine, so they sent me home until I was going to go back to navigation school.
1: And you ended up as a navigator on a B-17, right?
33: Right.
1: Now, how many missions did you go on until, well, sadly, you were shot down? Because you ended up in Stalag Luft 3. We all know that.
33: I went on 13 missions.
1: All right, so you're telling me the lucky number 13 is the mission you were on when you got shot down?
33: At that time, we had to do 25. Then we could go home and get ready for the Pacific.
1: Wow. Where were you flying over when you were shot down, sir?
33: Gelsenkirchen in the Ruhr Valley, northeast of the Rhine.
1: Okay, and were you immediately captured when your plane landed or crashed, or what happened?
33: I told the other men who were with me, south is that way, get out of here, the Germans will be here in 5 minutes. And I did make contact with the resistance, and I was loose for 3 weeks, running around.
1: Loose, but ultimately got caught by the Gestapo, I guess?
33: Yes. Yeah, we would walk. If we were walking, we would walk separated by 100 feet. So the first man was captured, and I was going into what was supposed to be a safe house up near The Hague. And I just touched the doorknob, and instantaneously the doorknob was open, and I've got 6 men all over me. There were 3 Gestapo and 3 SS troops, and they hit me over the head. Another one's got handcuffs on me, the other one's got a gag in my mouth, and a fourth one pushed me down to the floor.
1: Wow. Well, did they take you directly to Stalag Luft 3?
33: Prisoner of the Gestapo for 3 weeks.
1: Oh, no.
33: They were after they wanted to know who helped me. I had been in 2 or 3 houses in that time and had traveled from one end of Holland to the other on a train. But as they say, I was the first man in, and they just beat me down. They didn't hurt me. They just hit me and pushed me down, put cuffs on me.
1: But they hit you. I would say that would hurt. That would hurt. I'm certain of that. Gestapo treatment, I can't imagine being pleasant at all. So after they're done with you for 3 weeks, is that when they shifted you over to the POW camp?
33: They turned me over to the Luftwaffe, yeah. And the Luftwaffe came. I was entered into what they call an interrogation camp. Dulag Luft, Duklag, Durglager, which was where the Air Force was interviewing prisoners. So they wanted to get any information we could get. That's the German, Allied Air Forces. And I left there and was sent on a train to Stalag Luft 3, which was in the... actually in Germany, right at the Polish border. I was prisoner number 2,555 there. The camp was an old camp, but they didn't have prisoners until just recently.
1: So how were the conditions? I know most of my listening audience has seen The Great Escape, the movie about Stalag Luft 3 and the tunnels that were dug. Go ahead.
33: The Germans really kept the camp and us in good shape. There was no personal animosity between us and our guards. In fact, some of them had been flyers in World War I. The camp, like I, when I got there, the camp had 2,500 prisoners. It kept, now we're sending more bomb groups from England, from the United States. So every week we get new men.
1: Were you divided by nationality? Because the Great Escape movie seemed to think that it showed that the British were on one side and the Americans were on another. Is that accurate?
33: When I got there, the Americans and the British were together.
1: Together.
33: They opened a new camp and they moved all the Britons out of there.
1: Okay. Now, whose idea was the tunneling project? When was that? How long were you there when that was hatched? And did you participate or know that that was going on?
33: Actually, at Stalingrad 3, eventually there were five different enclosures, you know, because you can't even govern 1,000 men easier than 5,000. So I was not in the camp where that tunnel was.
1: Okay.
33: The tunnel was in the north camp, and I was in center camp.
1: Did you get word about the tunnels being dug when you were at the other camp, or did they find out about that later, Bob?
33: Not much. We didn't get much information because you don't want to put that information out. I knew the engineer for the tunnel was a Canadian officer, Charles. I can't think of his name right now, but there was no tunneling from the center camp where I was. There were some escapes sneaking out over at the fence at night, but that was the total of it. So we knew that there was a tunnel going on, but not much else.
1: When the tunnels were discovered, I imagine there had to have been rather an uproar at the camp. What was the response from the Germans after the tunnels were discovered, at least insofar as you and the rest of the prisoners are concerned?
33: Well, they may have been a little more strict, but there wasn't much. As I say, we were in a different section of the camp, and of course it was hard on von Lindeiner, the German colonel. He was court-martialed immediately. And he was an old Air Force man, and by and large, he treated us, he ignored us most of the time.
1: When you're dealing with the Germans, the Nazis in that situation, Bob, I would think that's a good thing. You get ignored. It sounded to me like not as bad as many prison camps could have been. No one wants to be in a prison camp. But did this relationship with the guards and the men there, did that help facilitate getting these tunnels done? Because when I've seen The Great Escape, I always wonder, how in the heck did they get cameras to take pictures? Where did all this equipment come from and clothing items and all the stuff that they needed to fake their way out?
33: The clothing was furnished by the Red Cross. They didn't pay for it, but they were the only ones that could deliver it. We had the Red Cross parcel weighed 7 pounds, the food parcel. It was intended to keep one man alive for a week, but it had 12 ounces of Spam, 12 ounces of corned beef, a pound of margarine we didn't fry, for some chocolate, some cheese, and 5 packages of cigarettes, which were currency and still currency in Europe. When trains could move and ships weren't being sunk, we were supposed to get a Red Cross parcel every week, but it never happened. The two Cincinnati companies helped us a lot. United States Playing Card Company was in Norwood. We wanted maps, escape maps. So there are 52 cards in a deck, 48 cards, two jokers and two eagle or bicycle advertising, and they would print a map on there showing the best routes of escape and where there were Germans, and then they would cut them up into, I mean, they would cover it up with, and then cut them up into cards, and if there was a map in a deck of cards, the tax stamp on the front of the box was put slanting. So we knew that we didn't want to play with those cards. When they got to the camp, we could soak them in water, and that face card and numbers came off. Then we could set up a map for escape.
1: That is amazing.
33: there was a baseball company, made equipment company, Pete Goldsmith's sons. They made all kind of sporting goods, but they made baseballs. And Washington came down and said, "We want you, there's that little capsule in the middle of a baseball. We want you to put a map in there." A radio park so we could build a radio.
1: So little by little, you accumulate this stuff, and you had everything you needed once you dug out and got outside the wall, which, of course, we part company, Bob, and I really enjoyed our time talking again today. In terms of accuracy of the movie The Great Escape, what would you say? Is it accurate? Is it half accurate? Or is it completely...
33: Well, other than the motorcycle ride. It was very accurate.
1: Okay, so Steve McQueen riding a motorcycle and jumping a fence was done for Hollywood purposes only. Not shocking.
33: That's right. He wouldn't do the movie if they didn't let him ride it.
1: Bob,
33: that ever happened.
1: From my listeners to you, God bless you, sir. Thank you for your service to our country. Thanks for spending time with us today, and a very happy birthday coming up March 21st. I have a feeling it's going to be a birthday to remember, sir.
33: Thank you.

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8: A government watchdog says the Secret Service missed several opportunities to prevent the 2024 assassination attempt on Donald Trump. Trump was running as a candidate when a rooftop shooter killed a spectator standing near Trump at a rally in Pennsylvania. New report from the DHS Inspector General says the Secret Service failed to, among other things, secure the perimeter of the event. Iran's former allied supreme leader Ali Khamenei is set to be buried on July 9th following days of ceremonies. Khamenei led the Islamic Republic for 37 years before his death during U.S. and Israeli airstrikes at the beginning of the war in Iran. The new album from Madonna is now streaming. Confessions 2 is a sequel to her 2005 classic Confessions on a Dance Floor. Critics are heaping praise on the album, with Billboard calling it a stunner and Rolling Stone calling it her best album in 20 years. I'm Michael Kastner.
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7: Hey, for 55KRC Tri-State News Update, I'm Lee Mowen. It's a $51,000 bond for Jermaine Johnson. He's a suspect who's accused of punching Senior Assistant Attorney General Kathleen Fisher in the face after asking her for money. The attack happened around 4:30 Wednesday afternoon along Sycamore Street. A Cincinnati police officer on bike patrol found Johnson two blocks away. Johnson was also found with a glass pipe while being detained. He remains in the Hamilton County Justice Center. Fisher is the daughter of Justice Pat Fisher, who's on the Ohio Supreme Court and a Fort Thomas native. Meantime, one person dies from an early Thursday morning crash in Warren County's Deerfield Township. This took place along I-71 and Western Row Road around 2:30. Isaiah Zepeda drove off the left side of northbound 71, soaring through the overpass space and crashing into a utility pole before landing down on Western Row. He was ejected from the car and pronounced dead. His 30-year-old passenger, Edward Garcia, suffered life-threatening injuries. Your forecast is next on 55KRC, the talk station.
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13: Tri-State Weather. Extreme heat warning in effect again. High of 94 is going to feel like 105 degrees. An air quality alert has also been issued for today. But today's storm chances, very slim. Tomorrow, we will, though, see scattered showers and thunderstorms throughout the afternoon and into the evening hours, eventually fading closer to sunset. But it'll be a close call for those fireworks displays. Also tomorrow, a heat advisory will be in effect. That's your IFRS warning forecast. I'm meteorologist Jennifer Ketchmark on 55 KRC.
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9: 803 55 KRC, The Talk Station. A very happy Wednesday to you. Judge Ed Napolitano, bottom of the hour, as is always the case. But special edition, a little late edition, but that's great because Vivek Ramaswamy's back on the phone. Of course, gubernatorial candidate Ramaswamy running against Dr. Amy Lockdown Acton. Seems to me the choice is obvious. Vivek Ramaswamy. Vivek Ramaswamy, welcome back to the morning show, my friend. It's a pleasure having you on.
18: Good to talk to you, Brian. How you doing?
9: I'm doing fine. My daughter's getting married on Saturday. I have to interject because I'm seeking prayers from everyone of every faith to please pray for better weather for Saturday. We're having an outdoor wedding.
18: We'll pray for better weather, and we'll pray for her to have a wonderful, married, happy life ahead, all right?
9: Thank
18: all
9: you.
18: The best to you and your family.
9: Thank you very much, and that allows me to pivot over to one of the things that's sort of annoying me. Now, I have some people out there in this world that I have a tremendous amount of respect for, but they're telling me, and I hear this from time to time, it's not an overwhelming volume, but from the people that I'm hearing it from, it's their knowledge, their intellect, their political engagement makes me worried because they're smart people politically, and yet they're planning on sitting out the election this November because they don't want to vote for Amy Lockdown Acton for a multitude of obvious reasons, but apparently you're just not quite good enough for him, Mr. Ramaswamy, and I don't know where the hell that comes from. Vivek for Ohio. Well, I mean, read the campaign pledges. Listen to anything that this man has to say out in public when he's talking about his campaign promises, what he wants to do for the state of Ohio. How can anybody not embrace that?
18: Yeah, look, I don't know which folks you're specifically talking about, but I do think we have the biggest contrast between two candidates in the history of our state. We have in me the most conservative governor that our state will have ever had. I say that with pride and with confidence.
9: Amen.
18: And on the other hand, we have the first socialist governor Ohio could have possibly elected. That is Amy Acton. And the question is, do we want to embrace success? Do we want to embrace family values? Do we want to embrace all that made our state and our country great? Do we believe in freedom? Do we believe in economic opportunity? Do we believe in faith, family, patriotism, and hard work? If so, I'm going to be the person who leads this state accordingly. And if not, if you want a state where envy and grievance governs, where effectively you bend the knee to a far left defund the police movement that fights the rule of law and allows chaos to sow on the streets of Cincinnati and other great cities across our state, well, there's another choice on the ballot. That's Amy Acton.
9: And
18: you know, Thomas Jefferson is credited with saying this. He was the guy who signed the Declaration of Independence 250 years ago. He admitted Ohio to the Union. And he famously said, Brian, the government you elect is the government that you deserve. Okay, and it's almost as if he was speaking to us in the year 2026 in Ohio. And honest to God, the reason I'm running is not for fame or fortune. Okay, our family has been blessed. I've lived the American dream.
9: Exactly.
18: At a height that would not have been possible in any other country on planet Earth. And I'm running because I'm so grateful to this state and to this country for giving me those opportunities. But at the same time, you know, the reality is that American dream isn't going to pass on to our kids and their generation automatically.
9: No.
18: It's going to require leaders at the top who get it done. And so, you know, honest to God, whatever happens in this election, the truth is, thanks to the blessings we've been given, my family and I, we're going to be fine.
9: See,
18: this state will not be fine.
9: That's
18: and
9: the
18: I'm
9: thing.
18: Running for governor because I believe we have a moral duty to leave this state better than we found it. And this is the year that determines that.
19: Well, and this is all the the multitude of reasons why I'm voting for you and support your campaign. But you are a poster child for what the American dream can be. You have freedom. You have liberty. You have a limited control government. I know we're going in the wrong direction on that one, but you were able to go to school, get a world-class education, starting at, your K through 12, and you went to Xavier High School, and you went on to college, and you built a massively successful business, and you employed a whole lot of people. And W-2 employees like me, I like to interject from time to time, Mr. Ramaswamy, are appreciative of the fact that guys like you went out and were successful based upon your merit, built businesses that gave people like me a job. How is it that we are moving headlong into a society that wants to take away everything that people like you built and handed out to people who didn't demonstrate that ability? I'm just frustrated. If you can't hear it in my voice, sir.
18: Well, I-

0: they leave the very people they purport to help worse off.
1: Yes.
0: Whereas the way we're going to do it is we're going to walk the walk. We're going to deliver actual solutions. You want to bring down electric bills? The answer is produce more energy, including natural gas, but also nuclear energy, which you and I have talked about,
1: Brian. Amen.
0: We're going to make Ohio a leader in the country in producing energy. That's going to bring down electric bills starting next year. You want to bring down the health care premiums? It isn't by forgiving medical debt, which is what my opponent has proposed. What about all the people who paid their medical debts? And by the way, that doesn't even go to address the root cause of why the medical costs were so high in the first place. She has a $21 billion plan that's going to hike taxes by $21 billion and chase high-paying jobs out of our state. That is lunacy. The real answer, how you're going to bring down health care costs, I've laid out the first step. We're going to start by going after the rampant Medicaid fraud and take billions of dollars from people who should not be receiving those payments and put it back in your pockets. The people who are listening to this program, law-abiding Ohioans, by bringing down their premiums, by doubling down on copay assistance and padding their health savings accounts. This is the first step of many more. You want to know what caused those health care premiums to go up in the first place? It is the residual of Obamacare over a decade ago that eliminated millions of individual health plans and doubled health insurance premiums, caused many doctors, my wife is one of them, to have to spend often more time filling out paperwork than they're able to spend seeing patients, which increases the cost of patient care. So it is those same socialist solutions. Amy Acton, who complains about educational inequality, actually created the conditions for that inequality when she shut down the schools. Cincinnati Public Schools were shut down for nearly 2 years, while St. X High School, where I went to high school, that was closed for 5 days. Those kids in those public schools will never get those 2 years of their education back. So the socialists who preach about inequality actually create the very inequality, Brian, that they complain about. Now, it's up to us, right? Is that the direction we want to go? It's on the ballot this year. It's a competitive midterm cycle. That's one choice we could make. But as Thomas Jefferson's credited with saying, the government you elect is the government you deserve. And the reason I'm running is I know we can do this. Okay, if there was someone else in the state who I felt could do a better job of leading our state to be a model state for Texas and Florida and Tennessee to look up to rather than the other way around, to lead Ohio to new heights, if there was somebody else better suited to do it, you know what? I would be taking the money I'm investing in my campaign and putting it behind them because this is not for fun. This is not for – you don't do this for any other reason other than believe you're in my position. You do this for one reason, because you believe you can make a difference. And I believe I have a moral duty to do it. I believe we have a moral duty to do it. And if you share the great values this country was built on, faith, family, patriotism, and hard work over victimhood psychology, woke indoctrination, gender ideology, and climate obsession. Okay, those are your choices. And I believe that in the end, individual, family, nation, and God beats race, gender, sexuality, and climate every day. But we have to stand for what's right. And I do believe that in the process, we're going to be able to create a better life for the 12 million people who live in this state. Raise those paychecks, bring down those costs, improve those schools. And that's not, by the way, a particularly partisan message. I don't think it should be.
1: No.
0: I don't care whether you're calling yourself a Republican, an orphan Reagan Democrat, an independent, politically homeless, libertarian, whatever you are. If you care about giving your kids the same shot at the American dream that this state gave to me and to my family, and if you care about giving your kids that world-class education that will equip them to compete in the future, then we're going to work with you. We're going to work together to lead Ohio to greater heights than we have ever seen. What is that American dream? We celebrated Father's Day, right? I'm a father of three young kids. We had our first Father's Day. I'm happy to report with our four-month-old daughter, which is a beautiful thing, Brian, to celebrate. And you know it, you know? And I think I was reflecting a lot on what do I want for my kids? What do I want for them? I want them to be healthy. I want them to be safe. I want them to get a great education. And I want them to be in a position that allows them to achieve whatever their unique dreams are and have financial security along the way. That doesn't mean you have to have a big inheritance. It just means you have to have the starting point to be able –

0: to pursue your own dreams, whatever those may be. And as I reflected on that, Brian, I think that's what nearly every parent in this state wants for their kids. Whether it's a father in the inner city or a mother in a rural community, this is what every parent wants for their kids. And when I'm talking about cleaning up the streets, back in the blue, restoring law and order, that's for safety. When I'm talking about bringing standards to our schools, that's to ensure that our kids get the education they deserve. When I'm talking about combating Medicaid fraud and bringing down health care costs, that's ensuring that our population, including our kids, are healthy and able to thrive. And when I'm talking about becoming a zero-income tax state and bringing down the property taxes, that's to bring those high-paying jobs back to the state so you do have that stable economic foundation from which to achieve more. That's where we are, Brian. And I think that there's a lot of people, you know, across the political spectrum that would rather throw up their hands and complain and say, you know, find something to be upset about. My goal is to find solutions. Okay, my goal is to improve the lives of the people in this state so every kid in Ohio can live the same American dream that I have and achieve so much more. And I believe that's possible. And that's why I'm running. But again, that decision, the beauty of our system, yeah, our constitutional republic in this 250th anniversary of our Declaration of Independence, is that's not up to me.
1: It isn't up to you.
0: It's up to you. It's up to us.
1: Well,
0: and it requires everyone to show up, do their part, and shape the future they want to see rather than to be shaped by it, which is what's going to happen if we put a socialist in charge.
1: Dare I say Reagan-esque, inspiring message, which is always what I get from you, Vivek Ramaswamy, which is why I'm in favor of you. I love your platform. I love your policies. I love your embracing of the American dream. I love the fact that you live the American dream and are, in fact, a poster child for what it can bring about with the freedoms and liberties that our Constitution guarantees. Vote Vivek Ramaswamy in November. Vivek, I will have you on anytime you are free to talk to my listening audience, and I'll recommend my listening audience head over to Vivek, V-I-V-E-K, forohio.com. 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We talked to them earlier in the program. Vivek, thanks for your time today. Keep up the inspiring message. We certainly need a lot of what you are talking about in this divided time, in the divided times we find ourselves.
0: Thank you, Brian. We're going to get it done.
1: I know you are.
0: Let's win this thing in November and show up. That's what I need from you.
1: Show up. Amen. Take care, my friend. We'll talk again soon, I hope.
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1: 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Always enjoy this time of the week. We get to hear from the former vice mayor of the city of Cincinnati, Christopher Smitherman. Christopher, welcome back to the program, my friend. Love having you on.
11: Oh, thanks for having me on. I'm so honored to be with you, Brian, and congratulations on that wedding.
1: Thanks.
11: And I hope everything was beautiful. And I don't know how difficult. I've never had to give away a daughter, but I'm sure it was emotional.
1: It was. You know, it was funny because I was not feeling much emotion. I was just feeling happy because we love Eric and we love our daughter and the weather was looking great. I'm happy, happy, happy. I don't feel any, you know, melancholy or anything. I just started walking her down the aisle and that's when it kind of hit me. I'm like, here we go. And of course, during the ceremony, I got a little weepy as well. But beyond that, it was just all smiles and just a perfect day. It could not have gone better. Yeah, you, wait for it, brother. It is something, man.
11: it's a hell of a feeling. I can't even imagine.
1: It is.
11: Yeah, I haven't crossed that bridge. And what both of us have in common is we're men that don't mind crying. Like, you know, no. I don't mind shedding a tear and showing my emotions.
1: Not a bit.
11: Matter of fact, I think it's healthier. Period.
1: Yeah.
11: But I want to start off, Brian, just by saying to your listening audience that I love America. That I am so positive on the future of our country. You know, 250 years, what a great celebration as we go into July 4th. And, you know, I want to encourage people all around the city, all around the county, and all around the country to place their flags out in front of their houses, you know, in their yards. Some people put them on their cars and really show our pride in America. We're in the middle of the World Cup. You know, I'm rooting for our team. And you know, Brian, I'm not into sports. That's not my thing. But our team, our national team is playing for the World Cup. It's exciting. We should be getting behind that team and really showing our pride in our country. Now, that doesn't mean that you and I don't believe that our country has work to do, that we're still evolving and all of those things that I might say. But this is a birthday party. It's not time to sit around and focus on the negative. It's time for us to celebrate what we have. And other people are knocking on our door, jumping fences, drowning in oceans, trying to get to our country for a reason. Right. Americans aren't getting on boats, going other places, you know, jumping fences and trying to get in other countries. They're not doing that for a reason, because fundamentally you understand that this is the greatest place on the entire planet to live.
1: Yeah.
11: And if you want to be born with in poverty, if you want to be born into a single family, if you want to be born into foster care, what's great about this country is you can achieve all of your goals. Working hard, deferred gratification, getting an education. That education doesn't have to be formal. That education is reading, being well-read, understanding things, so that when you're running a business, you know what you're doing. There is no country like this one.
1: No.
11: And I just want to say, Brian, that even coming across Americans right now who are saying that they don't like our country, they don't want to put a flag up. These are many of them young people. I'm not going to say they're confused. I'm going to say they're lost. And I would say to anybody listening, right, who is an American, who has the right here, all the rights of being an American, if you do not like our country and you want to spend this weekend setting our flag on fire, protesting our country, which you have the right to do, leave. Get on a plane. Get on a boat. Get on a bicycle. Do whatever you need to do to take a one-way ticket and get out of the United States of America. This is not the time and place this weekend for protest. This is the time for us to celebrate our greatness, to celebrate our victories and our wins, and understand I personally, as a Black American, I don't want to live anywhere else on the planet other than right here. And you can say all the things you want to say that are bad about this country. Brother, I'm not going anywhere. Amen. That's my first segment as I come in, brother. Happy 4th of July weekend.
1: AR.
11: And congratulations, brother, on being a great American.
1: Thanks, man. I appreciate your sentiment as we approach the 250th anniversary of this great nation of ours. Yes, let's celebrate the greatness as we continue to iron out some of the problems that linger. And that's what we do, and that's what we have always done. More with Christopher Smitherman.
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19: This is Lee Habib, host of Our American Stories. On our next episode, the founder of Jersey Mike's, my favorite sub shop, shares how his company came to be. You won't want to miss the next episode of Our American Stories.
1: Christopher Smitherman, former vice mayor, doing the Smitherman this morning. Real quick here, Christopher, you know, on the heels of your comments about that, the crazy idea, you think about George Soros, who made billions of dollars thanks to the United States and capitalism. You got this social media charlatan guy named Hassan Piker, who was on social media. Apparently, he's real popular there. They call him the left version of Alex Jones. He posts YouTube videos and Amazon videos campaigning for all the socialist candidates. He bought a $2.7 million home in West Hollywood when he was only 29 years old. And the Wall Street Journal observes that only in America can one get rich by assailing the wealthy. And then notable, all of these Democrat Socialists of America, all very well educated, most all graduated from college, got some multiple degrees, and exemplify the economic mobility that they claim isn't even possible in the United States of America. It's crazy, man. And they're anyway, I could go on. There's a whole bunch of great illustrations about the seemingly the duplicity coming out of these idiots' mouths. But they're living the American dream by tearing the American dream down in their comments and in their campaigns. Christopher, it just doesn't make sense.
11: Absolutely. It doesn't. Look, I'm going to try to tie what you just said together with the birthright citizenship decision that's coming today from the Supreme Court.
1: Yeah.
11: And this is important because the foundation of this, Brian Thomas, is the Dred Scott case. And I've spoken about this on your show.
1: You have.
11: 1857, Dred Scott versus Stanford. Here is a black American, at that time a slave, who had traveled to two states and he was free. And he decided, look, I'm gonna file a lawsuit for my freedom. And Dred Scott Stanford, he lost. And that Supreme Court was majority Democrat.
1: Yep.
11: I'm gonna say that again. Majority Democrat Supreme Court said that Dred Scott was a slave.
1: Property.
11: And so from the property. Property, dude.
1: Property.
11: And so from the Dred Scott case, you had the birth of Abraham Lincoln. You had the birth of the Emancipation Proclamation, and you had what we call a civil war, where 650,000 of our brethren lost their life fighting for our freedom, as we talk about July 4th and 250 years. A lot of people put their life on the line. But here we're going to have a decision, which I am not confident that this Supreme Court is going to get it right, that they are going to pimp out black Americans, the Democratic Party, who was ironically running the majority of the Supreme Court, that decided that Dred Scott was a slave and would always be property. Now today, they're flipping the script and they're saying, hey, you can come to America and drop a baby on a vacation, and you are now an American citizen on the backdrop of the Dred Scott case. Now, let me tell you, brother, that catches my attention. And this is what makes me so frustrated at times with Democrats, as the black community is the base of the Democratic Party, and they're willing to pimp us, do anything they possibly can do to undermine and really desecrate the history of black Americans. Dred Scott was one of the greatest Americans ever to live. Here's a dude that was a slave who spent his life trying to buy the freedom of his family, understood in Missouri that he would file in that state court, ultimately became a federal case, ultimately landed in the Supreme Court, only to have a majority Democratic Supreme Court tell Dred Scott he was a slave. And I'm going to wake up today in the Supreme Court, and on the backs of that are going to say, look, dude, you can come from anywhere in the world, drop a baby, and become an American citizen, and say that that was exactly what the Supreme Court or our nation was talking about as it relates to any of these cases, but specifically the Dred Scott case. These were about slaves. These were about my ancestors who helped build this great country, who gave their life, who at times were hung, never got justice in our criminal justice systems, down in the deep South, where the Dixiecrats, which are Democrats, who were down there blocking us from getting a public education. And so as we walk in and celebrate, which I believe, 250 years of greatness, please, Democrats, put your flags out and tell the world, your Confederacy, that you lost the war.
1: I'm just going to let that sit. Beautifully stated, Christopher Smith.
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1: Ryan Thomas with Christopher Smitherman doing the Smitherman. 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Christopher, you have the floor again, man.
11: Brother, I don't know why Democrats, some Democrats, so I'm not a broad brush here, and those being black Americans who are, some of them are Democrats, but I'm talking white and black and Latino Democrats, are so afraid of this public conversation that I'm having that they like to hurl, you know, insults by calling people like me who talk about the history of our country as we celebrate 250 years as me being an Uncle Tom or somebody that's outside of it. What is it about these historical facts that shake Democrats down to their underpants? And so they'll walk up to me and they'll say things like, well, Smitherman, you must be a Republican. Now, I'm a registered independent, but I've just got some common sense and have some understanding of history. And I'll say to that black American, why would you come to me and hurl what you think is an insult, which is the greatest compliment you could have given me today, that you're saying that I am a Republican, the party that freed my black butt? Is that what you're saying? I mean, the Emancipation Proclamation, the Civil Rights. Right. We're talking Lincoln, the president. All of these people were Republicans. Right. They fought in the Civil War to free my ancestry. What a great compliment that you would call me today a Republican, that you're saying this is a party that freed my black butt. Yes. Well, I'm an independent, but what I will tell you is I am not a Dixiecrat. I will not be that person flying the Confederate flag, you know, on the 250th year. Those will be Dixiecrats that will be doing things like that. So it's insane to me when I talk to black Americans sometimes, who obviously some of them have no historical point about what I'm discussing on this radio, which is all true, that why would you run around and say disparaging things about African Americans or black Americans who call themselves Republicans and conservatives when it is that party, as we march into the 250th celebration of our history, that is the party that freed you.
1: Yeah.
11: So if that makes me an Uncle Tom, I wear that with pride.
1: Yeah.
11: Well, I wear it with pride, dude.
1: And Uncle Tom, doesn't that refer to a black person in the South who would capitulate and kowtow and cater to the slave masters?
11: Correct.
1: Okay, and that means that they
11: Correct.
1: Were catering.
11: Do I sound like that person?
1: No, you don't. But also, that would be catering, kowtowing, or otherwise capitulating to the Democrats who put slavery in place and, who supported slavery throughout the Civil War. And the Klan, too. We can't overlook the fact that the Democrats benefited amazingly by the backing of the Ku Klux Klan.
11: 100%. One of the greatest domestic terrorist groups in our country. But at the end of the day, I just don't want people walking around, right, on the 250th year celebration of our country asking themselves if they happen to be a Black American. I'm an American. I like to say I'm an American.
1: Right.
11: But for identity politics in this conversation, Black Americans who might feel pressure of why they might not, right, why they might have a flag or not have a flag, wear that flag, put that flag out with great pride. Right. Don't be afraid to say that Abraham Lincoln signed the Emancipation Proclamation or that Dred Scott fought for his freedom in 1857 versus Stanford. And it was the Democrats at the Supreme Court who blocked his freedom. And he died in his mind still a slave.
1: Yeah.
11: And it took all the way until the civil rights into the 1960s, which yet again, the Republicans came to the aid of Black Americans and voted to give us our right to vote, to give us basic civil rights, to tell the rest of the world that we are not property. These are the things that we must understand and celebrate, Brian Thomas, as we march into this 250th party on July 4th, when the people are out here trying to tell Black Americans that don't celebrate, that this is not your country. It's absolutely insane. And as if the Democratic Party delivered us into our freedom. If it weren't for the Republicans, we'd be going into the 250th year as a slave, as an enslaved people, with poll taxes down in the South being lynched by the Dixiecrats wearing hoods, if it wasn't for the Republican Party. So my vent is all about this country. I love it. I'm a great American. I love this country. I'm a capitalist at the absolute core. I'm a stockbroker. I love waking up and trying to find a trade and sending it to New York or doing some kind of stock option through Chicago. Nowhere in America can I make the kind of money I make on a daily basis or the money I make in this country by making good decisions. Sometimes I lose money. Sometimes I make money, Brian Thomas, but I love it. I love the chance of it. I love the thrill of it. I love the ability to do it. And there is no place on America that I can make the kind of money, build the life I have for my five children, my wonderful father and mother, and all of the opportunities that they had and fought for through the South, going to historically Black colleges and universities, ultimately to land at Procter & Gamble and to be the first African-American with a PhD, my dad, hired by Procter & Gamble in the United States of America. That wouldn't happen anywhere else. From a poor kid out of Birmingham, Alabama, born to a Baptist minister whose church was burned to the ground by the Ku Klux Klan in Birmingham, Alabama, by the Democrats. So let me tell you something, brother. I'm going to be celebrating. I'm going to be putting my flag out. I'm going to be marching around. And every Black American that can hear my voice, anybody that walks up and tries to tell you that this is not your country, that you should celebrate it and love it and embrace it, they are absolutely nuts.
1: Absolutely. You know, you are living proof among so many other successful Black Americans that any American, if they have the right education, they apply themselves, you're going to get almost guaranteed success in this country. You have to apply yourself and have to get an education. Of course, your family support is, you know, without question, a contribution to your success, because family units and structure that you know, have these wonderful ideas and concepts for success in America, and who grasp it and understand it, can do very, very well. You haven't defied the odds. You've just proven that American dream is capable for all who choose to work for it.
11: And work hard for it. Not give up. Not walk around with this shit on your shoulder. Look, things, people cheat. Racism, sexism, ageism, all those things are just people cheating. It's like a basketball game. I'm grabbing your jersey. You're trying to still do a layup or shoot a three-point. I'm not an athlete at all. But the reality of it, all those things are just cheating. You got to learn how to get around those things, get under them, get above them, and rise to the occasion. And so that's all I try to do. And I am never hating on billionaires and trillionaires and anybody else who's doing better than me or has more money than me. I'm letting you know I work every day. I want to dig a well that I'll never drink from. I want to make sure that my children, my grandchildren, my great-grandchildren have a better life than I have. That's what you call working hard and thinking about your future. There's nothing wrong with any of those things. And I just think that the Democratic Party right now, the socialists, are trying to hate. They're trying to tell Black Americans the only thing that we can look forward to is some type of welfare, some type of support system, some type of I'm going to give you something instead of, look, you can work, make money, save it systematically, compounded interest over 30 or 40 years, be a multimillionaire, and push yourself. You don't need the Democratic Party. They want to use you so they control your vote and they can maintain power. That's the only thing they're interested in, and that was confirmed out of Maine when you had Bernie Sanders, a Jewish man, standing next to a person who has a Ku Klux Klan or Nazi or whatever he had tattooed on his body, brother. It's alive and living within the Democratic Party, and they're just seeking power. I support Vivek Ramaswamy. Here's a man who's an Indian, who's made lots of money, and I have people hating on him because he's successful.
1: Yeah.
11: I celebrate him. I want a governor that's in the place that understands business, wants to bring better business, wants to bring jobs, lower taxes, whether it's property, income taxes. I would love to have somebody in the governor's office for the next 8 years that's thinking about lowering my taxes, making sure that they're creating opportunities for everybody. So anyway, thank you so much for giving me so much time. I love this country, and I just wanted to make sure I made it clear why I loved it, what is important about this upcoming holiday coming up on the 4th, and to push back on the socialists that are trying to take over, I guess, the Democratic Party, who want us to hate our country. Alexander the Great lived, and they're still knocking on our door. If we're not careful, we'll kill each other from inside, which is what our enemies want us to do. They want us to fight each other. They want me to think that my white brother is my enemy. They are not. They are not. I'm looking from the outside saying, guess what? This is the greatest country. We have the greatest military. We have the greatest economic situation in the world. And if you come here and you work hard and you become a citizen and you accept English as your first language, you can now take to the highest levels and build the greatest dream of your life for your family. Period.
1: Period. Nobody can argue with that.
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12: This is a Bloomberg Money Minute. U.S. employers hitting the brakes in June, taking on just 57,000 new workers last month, less than half what was expected, on a surprise drop in hiring in leisure and hospitality, like at bars, hotels, and amusement parks. The figures from April and June were revised lower by a combined 74,000 positions. And while the unemployment rate ticked a notch lower to 4.2%, it's because fewer people were looking for a new job. Well, that led to a split decision on Wall Street today. It sent the Dow soaring up 595 points, a more than 1% jump, on raising bets that the Fed will not be hiking interest rates anytime soon. But the Nasdaq lost 207 points on a continued sell-off in chipmaker shares, and the S&P was flat. And with the stock market doing so well these days, two big companies filed paperwork today to begin selling stock to the public sometime later this year. The Jersey Mike's subs chain and Cumberland Farms, the gas station and convenience store chain. Tom Busby, Bloomberg Radio.
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18: Meet Juan, the lonely museum curator. His true love? 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Everything.
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26: The different color noises, white noise, brown noise, pink noise. Brown noise is deeper, has lower frequencies, it's got more bass, minimalizes that higher frequency. Mm-hmm. And I didn't really know this, but apparently you can liken some of these to sounds in nature. And apparently brown noise is more akin to like a river rapid or a heavy rainfall or thunder.
33: Because there's also white noise and pink noise, you think brown noise is just named after the color brown. Wrong. There was a scientist named Robert Brown from Scotland.
26: White noise is used, aside from just sleeping, a lot of times with like noise-canceling headphones and stuff, masking other sounds.
33: Pink noise is a little different. It's kind of like the compromise between white noise and brown noise.
26: As far as which one is best for sleep, there have been some very middling studies over the years. But at Oxford in 2017, they said that they fell asleep 40% faster listening to white noise, but their overall sleep was about the same.
33: Okay.
26: There was a study in 2017 from Northwestern of 13 older adults, and they said pink noise provided deeper sleep overall and improved ability to recall words.
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0: Bond set for a man accused of punching an assistant attorney general downtown. 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
1: It could be the hottest 4th of July on record in parts of the U.S. A heat wave has been sweltering the eastern U.S. from the Midwest to the East Coast, and hundreds of heat records could be set by Saturday. Extreme heat warnings have also been posted in Boston, Philadelphia, and Washington, D.C. until 8 p.m. Saturday. The FBI is reportedly expanding its 2020 election probe in Georgia. An FBI memo directs field offices to surge over 250 personnel to support an FBI Atlanta and a priority investigation. Lionel Richie is back on stage after a health scare during one of his shows last month. More from Mark Mayfield.
3: On June the 24th, the singer kicked off his tour in St. Paul, Minnesota, and began to feel dizzy mid-set. He eventually stepped away for an unscheduled intermission before his saxophonist returned to the stage to explain he wasn't feeling well and the show would not continue. Richie returned to the stage on Tuesday for his show in Pittsburgh.
1: I'm Michael Kastner.
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5: With your 55KRC Tri-State News Update, I'm Lee Mauer. What started as a police pursuit in Mount Healthy ends in a crash in Coleraine Township. MHPD tried stopping Hayden Gates Wednesday evening, but he fled into the township. And as officers found him parked at the Blue Rock Road UDF, he would throw his car into reverse, slamming into a police cruiser. The second chase ended with Gates hitting another car. He suffered minor injuries. No word on any injuries in the victims of the crash. It's felonious assault, failure to comply, driving under suspension, and OVI charges for Gates. And it's a $51,000 bond for Jermaine Johnson. He's the suspect who's accused of punching Senior Assistant Attorney General Kathleen Fisher in the face after asking her for money. That happened around 4:30 Wednesday afternoon along Sycamore Street, and Johnson was found two blocks from the site by a Cincinnati police officer on bike patrol. Johnson was also found with a glass pipe as he was being detained. He remains in the Hamilton County Justice Center. Your forecast is next on 55KRC, the talk station.
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28: Extreme heat warning in effect again. High of 94 is going to feel like 105 degrees. An air quality alert has also been issued for today. Today's storm chances, very slim. Tomorrow, we will, though, see scattered showers and thunderstorms throughout the afternoon and into the evening hours, eventually fading closer to sunset, but it'll be a close call for those fireworks displays. Also tomorrow, a heat advisory will be in effect. That's your for morning forecast. I'm meteorologist Jennifer Ketchmark on 55 KRC.
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0: it's a spicy meme page for cops, firefighters, medics, and dispatchers, but also a page where we throw light on the shady pineapple going on in the area. Welcome back to the 55KRC Morning Show. That site is on Facebook, Signal 99. A lot of people following you, Signal 99, 34,000. I wish I had numbers like that. It's good to have you back on the program. I just want to thank you on behalf of all the residents in the greater Cincinnati area for the hard work that you and your team do. Welcome back.
2: Good morning, Brian. How are you?
0: I'm doing pretty good. My daughter's getting married on Saturday, putting a smile on my face, taking tomorrow off. Gary Jeff Walker is going to cover for me so I can, well, do my part in doing whatever else is needed to get the wedding off the ground in the rain. But I'm very happy about the wedding. So overall, great mood in spite of the fact it's going to be raining tomorrow or Saturday. So whatever. My daughter isn't worried. That's all that matters.
2: I'll see what I can do.
0: Thank you.
2: To stop that rain for you.
0: Get the whole group, all 34,000 of your followers over on Facebook to pray for decent weather, at least for the wedding ceremony. Anyway, Signal 99. It's been in the top of our news, and we've got a lot to talk about, a lot of the stories that you broke. And one of the stories you broke that I wasn't even aware of, maybe that's me just not paying close enough attention to what's going on in Batavia. But we find out that the residents of the village of Batavia are going to be able to vote on whether to dissolve the village. And you made a rather startling announcement on Facebook the other day, mentioning that the trustees of the village that passed this ordinance brought up on an emergency basis to pay all non-elected employees of the village a full year's salary. And it kind of raised your eyebrow for a variety of reasons. First off, do you know why? I'm just kind of curious. What's the basis for the dissolution or dissolving the city of Batavia should the residents vote for it? What's the impetus behind that?
2: Well, taking care of your employees is never a bad thing. Doing it in secret.
0: Well, no. Yeah, but Signal, before we get to that, and that's the red flag issue, why are they considering dissolving the village, notwithstanding whatever happens to the employees?
2: Okay. Well, so the backstory on that is, it's massive. So they had Ken Geis in there, was doing these huge developments, making tax abatements, making decisions. It could affect the airport. It could affect this. It could affect the schools. The village... residents didn't want it. And they repeatedly went to council and said, we don't want this. You know, growth is one thing, but this is ridiculous and it's going to impact all of us and we don't want it. And they pretty much told the citizens, we don't really care what you want. And they voted how they want it. And they kept backing it and kept backing it. And they finally got to the point where they were going to have to let Ken Geis go. So he retired. But he wasn't the only one involved. It comes down to this. When you're elected, you're a voice for your constituents. It doesn't matter how you feel about something. You represent the people that voted for you.
0: Sounds like a parallel can be drawn between the city of Cincinnati and what they did to the Hyde Park voters in terms of that development project, ignoring the will of the constituents and moving in their own direction, only to be shot down by that ballot initiative. So we have a parallel on that one.
2: Correct. So they said, you know what? Okay, you know, mess around, find out.
0: Sure.
2: And they started collecting signatures to get it on the ballot to dissolve the village.
0: Fair enough. All right. That's the back to population, density, development. Okay, I get it all. Leading us to your revelation on Signal 99 Facebook page that the village emergency motion. This petition or this proposition to pay the non-elected employees of the village a full year's salary. Now let's pivot over to that because it came out of nowhere, apparently.
2: Well, we knew about it weeks ago, which is why we put the public records request in. So when I got the email back a couple of days ago from the village administrator, it said, Carolyn, attached is a document of the ordinance that was passed at the council meeting last night. There were no prior records that matched your request. Chip.

0: about whether the village should dissolve or not. We've always put the information out there and let the citizens, because I don't live in Batavia. None of us do. None of us live in Batavia. So, you know, we figure that's up to them to decide. They're the citizens that live there.
1: Sure.
0: Batavia is a quaint, cute little village. However, it's severely mismanaged, and it has been for years, you know, for years. So people are tired of it. So this is the first time we said, you know, maybe it's not such a bad idea that they dissolve if this is how they're going to play with no transparency and quiet little emergency meetings to pass this and no input from the pub. I mean, the taxpayers are going to pay for this.
2: Right.
0: Well, so the taxpayers should have had a say.
2: Absolutely. And I mean, I think
0: that,
2: this is
0: that was our point.
2: And I know, and I think it's a great thing. I quite often, going back to City of Cincinnati, when I'm talking about that, and I think of the listening audience, obviously is beyond the limits of the City of Cincinnati, but it's an issue of good governance. It's an issue that, you know, it's reflective of the broader problem with government, generally speaking, not representing the will of the people that sent them to office. So I think it's an important illustration. Again, we've got a couple of parallels to be drawn between what happened in downtown Cincinnati, what's going on in Batavia. Maybe it's happening in other listeners' own areas, townships or villages or whatever governing body they have in that they live in.
0: Yeah, well, you know, when I lost my job last year, when they restructured and eliminated my position, I got a 2-week severance package.
2: Right.
0: I know, you know, it's pretty typical to get, you know, a 3-month or a month. Or, you know, a year is very, very generous. I know that I believe Amelia did that when they dissolved. But it doesn't have to be done quietly behind closed doors and sneak it through.
2: Right, but see,
0: let the public weigh in.
2: Let the public weigh in. Right. One of them can raise their hand and say, wait a second, how come the severance package is so large? Like you, if you remember, lived in the village, you could say, listen, I got canned the other year, last year, and I only got 2 weeks. How do you convince me that the taxpayer dollars are worth it to spend on a full year of severance? Maybe they could answer the question. Maybe it would have satisfied the village residents. Like, okay, yeah, that's fair, or not. But if you don't have a discussion about it in public, then you're never going to have the questions answered.
0: And to be honest with you, I mean, I've been a trustee before. You can listen to what they have to say, and then you can vote accordingly. Anyway. But at least you let them have a say, you know, and maybe they change your opinion. Maybe they don't. But holy cow, it's so transparent, though.
2: Well, and they may have inadvertently served the dissolution of the Village of Batavia voters because this is just another illustration of them doing something under cloak of darkness that might fly in the face of the voters. So they'll have their say in November, I guess. Signal 99, we got more to talk about, including, oh, you were right, and those on social media were wrong, plus violence, generally speaking. What in the hell's going on in Judge Bloom's courtroom or in the juvenile court system, generally speaking?
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12: 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Follow her like so many thousands of other people have, because she does not make up stories, or they. Signal 99 is a collective. I should always try to point that out. You know, the figurehead is on the phone right now. We just call her Signal 99. But that's just basically, we'll call them whistleblowers behind the scenes in government, generally speaking, police, fire, as well as, you know, city council. Also, people filing in information from Batavia as well. But we do not make up stories on Signal 99. That would severely damage our credibility with our peeps. You had to say that the other day because you were accused of lying and being a racist. This was in connection with what you brought to the plate, which was records, which verified that on Friday night between Smale Park and Fountain Square, what was between 200 and 300 individuals, at least follow-up reporting verified the number of juveniles that were running amok. Ken Kober talked about this on the show the other day, but you were right. And this is the kind of thing that was not reported in local news, which was where our allegations came from that you were lying. Oh, if this actually happened, it would be in local news reporting. No, it wasn't. Fox 19 ultimately followed up and confirmed what you had to say on the website a couple of days earlier. Signal 99, your reaction to that, and also your reaction to being accused of racism because you pointed out that these juveniles were running amok. At no time did you even say anything about the color of their skin, and I don't even think anybody knows to this day what color the kids were.
13: You know, Brian, I rarely speak to the race of anybody. And I get hammered for that a lot. And they go, why don't you just say the race? And I say, and I always say the same thing. Okay, you're making a point that most of the violent crime committed in Cincinnati are by members of the black community. However, the victims of the violent crime are majority of the black community. So I don't see the point in constantly bringing up race or bringing up race at all. It doesn't matter. So if you can't figure out on Juneteenth the race of, you know, 200 to 300 juveniles attacking people, running around, playing whack-a-mole with the cops, I don't know what to tell you. You probably need to do some brain teasers or something and figure it out. Maybe take a critical thinking class. I don't know. Call me crazy. But no, I am not racist. And for those that keep saying that I am, I don't really care what they think. People that know me know better.
12: Right.
13: So, you know, but being called a liar and accused of making stuff up. Oh, no, Kitty's got claws, and I'll come back every single day.
12: It's because the only time you come out and point this kind of thing out is when you got proof, evidence backing up what you're claiming. In this particular case, you had the CAD screenshots with the computer electronic records of all the calls that came in reporting the, well, the criminal activity that these juveniles were engaged in. And it was a long series of CAD screenshots on this. How did you get those to, of course, document and support what you were talking about in your reporting on what happened?
13: Well, Friday night, my phone caught on fire, okay? And I was getting ready to go to bed, and I was like, oh, okay, I need to get this out. So, you know, I did the post, and I immediately logged off and got ready to go to bed, and I continued to get officers reaching out, officers, this is crazy, you should see it. And they're describing what's going on. And then I did go to bed. And when I woke up, I had the CAD screenshots. And that's only one CAD, by the way. That's only one CAD report. So every officer that worked that, we're talking about 31 total CPD units as well as two drone units. They all have CAD. So when I woke up the next morning, I had the screenshots and I was like, okay, but I didn't have time to address it right away. So I thought, okay, I'm going to write a little article and include these CAD screenshots. But I did want to, I redacted the name of a victim out that got attacked by a mob of 30 juveniles. And I'm calling it a mob because that's what they were. This was a wilding takeover. This was a wilding takeover. And they ran from Roebling Bridge to Smale Park to the tunnel under Fountain Square to Government Square to Walnut. I mean, every time the police showed up, they would disperse and then they would regroup. So they were communicating. This was orchestrated. This wasn't just kids running around having a good time.
12: Right.
13: This was orchestrated. It was organized. So every time the police would show up, they'd scatter, they'd go, they'd regroup somewhere else. So, you know, the CPD worked tirelessly, including SWAT, all of CBS, two District 3 units, three District 2 units, two drone units. They all worked together to try to keep most of the citizens, as many as they could, safe from these mobs.
12: Yeah.
13: So, I did write the article and I did post the screenshots of one CAD. Excuse me. There are more CADs. If, you know, if the media want to get them, they can put in records requests for them. I know we're waiting on the drone footage because I had a bunch of officers tell me you've got to get the drone footage.
12: Oh, yeah.
13: It's going to be off the hook. The only problem is they have to redact so much in drone footage. You know, if it flies over somebody's private residence, they have to redact that out. If it flies over, you know, certain areas, they have to redact. So they have things they have to do. And that takes time. So I'll give the city credit for that. It, you know, they're not stalling it. It's just it takes time to do all those redactions. That's a very large, large file.
12: Well, given what the police have alerted you to in terms of what's going to be revealed in that, I'm very anxious to see it myself. And I'm willing to wait for it for them to do the needed job for redaction so we can get a clear picture of what actually happened. And thanks to you, we know it actually happened. Signal 99, don't go away, because this allows us to pivot over to how effective are the juvenile curfew centers.
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29: It's August 2023, a county government meeting in Pennsylvania's Lehigh Valley. A young woman, early 20s, steps up to the mic to speak.
30: My two-month-old son was happily drinking milk from his bottle when he quickly started choking, turned blue, and went limp. My boyfriend transported our son to the changing table as I grabbed an anti-choking device and my boyfriend began assembling it. Two pumps of the device and my son was conscious, gasping for air and coughing up milk.
29: They all went to the ER to make sure the baby was okay.
30: But upon arriving at Lehigh Valley Hospital, the diagnosis quickly became something so different.
29: One of the doctors had a theory.
30: She stated to my father and mother-in-law that we are young, first-time parents who got frustrated with our baby and violently shook him to make him stop crying, and a confession would only make things easier for us.
29: The parents were told to leave the hospital without their son, and he wouldn't come home for 7 whole months.
30: I'm a postpartum mom dealing with the grief and the trauma of my son being ripped from my arms. And I'm a mom who lost everything in less than 24 hours due to one doctor's misdiagnosis. Enough is enough.
29: And then the next person speaks. And the next one. The stories they tell form a pattern of parents walking into a Lehigh Valley hospital to get help for a child, only to leave without them. And the same doctor's name kept coming up again and again. A pediatrician.
31: I ask you, what kind of doctor does this?
29: That's what I wanted to know, too. From Serial Productions and the New York Times.
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12: 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Follow her. Get the inside scoop early, and it's always accurate. Sticking with the juveniles running amok this past Friday on Juneteenth, 200 to 300 of them. You pointed out how they would disperse, regroup. Drones were following around. About 30 police officers had to deal with this, and no one was taken to a juvenile curfew center in spite of the fact that there were juveniles, and this was outside of curfew. They were eligible to be picked up. But as we find out, Ken Cobra was on the show yesterday saying, listen, we can't take him to the curfew centers because we cannot sacrifice the police officers. That's one less police officer on the scene when we are already wildly outnumbered by the juveniles we're trying to round up. So what's the point of the almost $400,000 spent for curfew centers? But more fundamentally, Signal 99, another thing he pointed out, we can't take him to the juvenile courts run by Carrie Bloom, if I recall correctly. They won't take them, even juveniles with outstanding warrants. What's the point of having a juvenile court system if the whole system isn't designed to actually deal with the problem that the police are facing?
0: Well, let me just preface with this. Do you remember last year when the city said, oh, we're going to give over $5 million to the public safety fund so CPD can, you know, get control of the city? Do you recall that?
12: Yes.
0: Okay. So the first 2 weeks of January, what do you think the vice mayor did with a bunch of that money?
12: Oh, I can only imagine part of it went to Iris Rowley.
0: He immediately moved it into curfew centers. Immediately. Hundreds of thousands of dollars she took out of that fund and moved it to the curfew centers, which were unused last year. I think two juveniles
12: four.
0: Went to the curfew center last year.
12: Four, I believe.
0: Okay,
12: it was widely reported. It was four. Yeah, that's a huge difference, though, Signal 99.
0: But here's the point. If an officer has to take a juvenile to the curfew center, that takes them off of the beat. It takes them out of calls. It takes them off the street if they're battling mobs downtown. And they're stuck there as a babysitter waiting to see what's going to happen. Now, all last summer, Judge Carrie Bloom of the juvenile court taught little classes all over libraries, all over the city. If you're a juvenile or parents of a juvenile and you get taken to a curfew center, this is what you need to say. I'm not staying here. I don't want to stay here. And they can't make you, okay? Or you could simply say, I'm exercising my First Amendment right. The mayor put that little caveat in his curfew program last year. So if they say they're exercising their First Amendment right, or they get to the curfew center and they say, yeah, I'm not staying here, nobody can make them stay there.
12: Right. Even in the absence of the logistical challenges like insufficient police officers on the scene of ongoing criminal activity or basically potentially criminal activity, there's no incentive for an officer to take them there for the reason you just pointed out. You take them there, they say, I want to leave, and they get to leave. So pointless gesture to drive them over to a curfew center.
0: So pointless gesture to spend hundreds of thousands of dollars on curfew centers that you know for a fact that the department's not going to use.
12: Mm.
0: They can't. They can't afford to be off the street, not answering calls, tied up with juveniles who aren't going to stay there anyway. Because they know they don't have to, thanks to Carrie Bloom.
12: Well, and thanks to Carrie Bloom, apparently taking them to the juvenile court system itself won't do anything either. Let's stop. We'll bring her back to talk more about the problems with the juvenile courts. And
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9: John Polk was my nemesis. I knew in order to live a rich and fulfilling life, one where I was equal under the law and could be happy and fulfilled, I needed to defeat the message that John Polk was peddling.
10: I'm John Polk. For years, I was the poster boy of the conversion therapy movement. The ex-gay who married an ex-lesbian and traveled the world telling my story of how I changed my sexuality from gay to straight. I wore the label of ex-gay with pride. That was all until, well, we'll get to that part.
9: He's like a car wreck, and then people can't keep their eyes off him. He evokes a reaction. He did with me.
11: I remember it being a major blow to the evangelical community to see one of their brightest, hottest stars go down.
13: John has never been anything but gay, but he really tried hard not to be.
10: But you've never heard the real story.
9: I hated him. I hated John Paul because he...
12: Brian Thomas with Signal 99, full hour, talking about the issues going on. It's keeping with the juvenile courts and the Judge Carrie Bloom, the administrative judge there. She is... going to be up for re-election in fall. So we have an option to change the direction of the juvenile court system. And I just was thinking more and more about the, I guess, lectures or information, how to work the curfew centers for juveniles, that she was going around and explaining to, you said, parents as well as juveniles or anyone who was interested in information about this, basically what you need to say to get out of the curfew center. Now, she's speaking to parents during these meetings? I puzzle over that.
0: Parents, juveniles, absolutely. So, okay, so I have kind of a lot of information to download for you really quickly.
14: Okay.
0: So, you know, the mayor put out his amended curfew rules last year, and one of those was you couldn't, CPD couldn't hassle them if they were exercising their First Amendment rights. So Carrie Bloom spent last summer educating parents and juveniles that if they had contact with the city or police officers within the county that had curfew, what to say to get out of a curfew violation. I want to say this, okay? Just recently, April, a young man was arrested, a juvenile, for aggravated robbery. Now, he had a handgun. I'm being told that the rule in Judge Bloom's court is if they didn't fire the handgun, they don't go to 2020.
14: What?
0: So, yes. So you can beat people with a handgun, okay? But as long as you don't pull the trigger and fire it, you're not going to 2020. So this young man was placed on EMU. Within 24 hours, he cut it off. Okay.
12: Electronic monitoring. Okay. Someone. Electronic monitoring. I'm going to clarify that for myself and the listening audience here.
0: He just recently murdered somebody.
12: Oh, more.
0: Okay. This is what we're being told. Now, this is the rules of her court. She continually runs a court where we had a CPD officer just this year say, I arrested a 12-year-old for grand theft auto. He was out of 2020 before I even finished my paperwork.
12: Jeez.
0: They just had his parents pick him up. And he said, I just arrested him 3 days later, the same 12-year-old stealing a car, and he's already back out. He was there for less than an hour. So this is how she runs her court. Let's just let them all, you know, we can't give them records. We can't put them into the justice system. You know, it's got to be kumbaya, peace, love, and granola. We can fix it all with, you know, therapy and EMU and counseling and medication or whatever. It doesn't work. And she just found out herself this weekend that it doesn't work because her car was stolen.
14: Oh, no.
0: And in her car were her debit and credit cards, okay? They racked up a bunch of money. They stole her car. They took it to Dayton. And here's the funniest thing of all. CPD knew where it was pinging, right west of Dayton, and they did nothing initially. So it was tongue in cheek, a little bit of karma. You know, you keep letting all these kids out that keep stealing everybody else's cars, but when you get your car stolen, you want your car recovered right now?
12: Yeah, maybe not.
0: I don't think so.
12: Prosecutorial discretion. It's like a cop deciding he's not going to give you a speeding ticket, going to give you a warning. Well, you know what? We don't have time to go up to Dayton to pick up Judge Bloom's car. We got too much going on here with the runaway juvenile violence in downtown, so sucks to be you.
0: How about we're not even going to call Dayton? Okay, I mean, this was the biggest morale boost for CPD, I think, in a long time was, and you know, nobody celebrates people getting hurt or anything like that, but this is a property crime. And according to Carrie Bloom, it's just property. Get over it.
12: There
0: so,
12: you go.
0: So, you know, right back at you, Judge Bloom. And you guys can thank her in November by voting for Susan Lucan, who wants to restore law and order to the juvenile court system and wants to restore justice to the victims. So, you know, it's just crazy. You can't even make this up. And I want to circle back to the whole everybody said I was lying thing.
12: Well, hold on one second.
0: Know, the media.
12: Hey, let you can conclude with that, maybe another couple, an issue or two, but we'll break right here because we're out of time in this segment. But
32: 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Texting.
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20: Behind bars, Lee finds an unlikely ally in his cellie, Robert. The pair are like chalk and cheese. There's no way their paths would ever cross on the outside. But as a fellow inmate, Robert sees through the lies and vows to do the unthinkable. Clear Lee's name.
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12: Appreciate you sticking around for the last segment with Signal 99, the collective that is on Facebook, Signal 99 with the Inside Scoop. And going back to defending your reputation against accusations of lying, which clearly you did not. You had a comment or two on that, Signal 99.
0: Yeah, I just want to say that somebody high up in the city made the decision to have the statement put out that it was the crowd's listened to police, you know, they listened to orders. It was not unruly. That statement was completely false. And I want to go on the record and say the captain that made that statement, I'm sure was ordered to make that statement. Okay. So I don't hold him, to the fire for that, but I will say this, they can't have thought this was going to stay buried. There's no way that, you know, when the media went down there, of course, the crowds had moved. So they didn't, they went down, they looked in one location where they had heard on the scanner they were, the crowds were no longer there. So to them, it just didn't happen. So for the media to infer that we made it up, that was kind of, that was kind of cringy because they know better. They know us better than that.
12: Right.
0: So these other people that accused us of lying, they don't live in my head. I live in their head.
12: Yeah.
0: So
12: yeah.
0: I don't care about that. But who made the decision to lie to the press? Who made the decision for the night chief to say, yeah, no, everything was fine. Everything was orderly, blah, blah, blah, blah, blah. Who made that decision? Because that's not transparency. That's lying.
12: Yeah.
0: They lied. I didn't lie. We didn't lie. They lied. So, you know, and I believe that they did that to try to discredit Signal 99. They want to shut us down. We're a pain in their pineapple. So, you know, if they could bag on us for that and get people to start questioning us, our ethics, our integrity, we're just making stuff up, it discredits the page. Maybe the page will go away. I'm here to tell you, Brian, we're not going anywhere. We're not going anywhere. So, and the more they double down on this, the more we're going to make them look stupid. And that's what they look like right now. Because did Ken Cober lie?
12: No.
0: No. Did the CAD reports lie? No. Did we lie? No. So, you know, I think the city owes the citizens an apology. I think they should make another statement that says, you know, these things did happen, but it's, you know, I mean, if I ran the city, that's what I would be doing. But, you know, I'll hold my breath. I'll wait here. So I just wanted to say that. Who was behind that? Who's trying to discredit us? Who's, you know, who's doing this? Because it's wrong. And we'll make you look dumb every time.
12: Well, so, I would argue they make themselves look dumb based upon this behavior. You're just merely pointing out what's going on. And people can draw their own conclusions. But there's something definitely nefarious going on, and you are the one that's bucking the messaging coming from City Hall, which is an inaccurate message regarding violence and crime in downtown Cincinnati, most notably among the members of the juvenile community. And I personally thank you, and I'm sure my listening audience is truly appreciative of the work that you do in calling out the people for what's actually going on. Thank you, Signal 99, from the bottom of my heart, and I look forward to having you back on, and I will continue to follow you as I recommend to my listeners do. Facebook's the place, Signal 99, the page. You'll enjoy it.
0: Brian.
12: Yes.
0: Wait. I just wanted to tell you something. Thank you for defending me all week.
12: Oh.
0: Thank you. I appreciate it. Yeah. Listen, I know we've been friends for a very long time, but I wanted to tell you that.
12: Listen, if you lied, I'd call you out on it, and I would give you an opportunity to defend yourself. But look, there are the CAD screens. The screens are right there. The SWAT team was called in. Ken Cober pointed out 30 officers had to be on the scene. They brought out 2 drone patrols. Clearly, there's a lot going on. If the city is denying it and telling captains to go out and tell you there's nothing to see here, then, well, you've shown them for the liars that they may possibly be. We'll wait for the verdict on who issued the order, Signal 99, and something tells me you'll probably have that information before any of the local news outlets. God bless you. Keep up the great work. We'll talk again real soon. Have a great weekend.
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6: This is a Bloomberg Money Minute. U.S. employers hitting the brakes in June, taking on just 57,000 new workers last month, less than half what was expected, on a surprise drop in hiring in leisure and hospitality, like at bars, hotels, and amusement parks. The figures from April and June were revised lower by a combined 74,000 positions. And while the unemployment rate ticked a notch lower to 4.2%, it's because fewer people were looking for a new job. Well, that led to a split decision on Wall Street today. It sent the Dow soaring up 595 points, a more than 1% jump, on raising bets that the Fed will not be hiking interest rates anytime soon. But the Nasdaq lost 207 points on a continued sell-off in chipmaker shares, and the S&P was flat. And with the stock market doing so well these days, two big companies filed paperwork today to begin selling stock to the public sometime later this year. The Jersey Mike's subs chain and Cumberland Farms, the gas station and convenience store chain. Tom Busby, Bloomberg Radio.
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0: around the world is in the neighborhood of 20 times what it was back then. I mean, it's just something we can't even begin to consider. So how the average person lived. And with increased wealth came increased philanthropy. So during the 19th and 20th centuries, the United States was the world's largest source for missionaries, for Bible translations, theological education, biggest provider of humanitarian relief around the world, hospital construction, orphanages. Now, of course, the United States also responsible for this little thing like winning World War II. And so on that note, consider this. Let's say the United States had never been. What would the outcome of humanity been? Something else that I ran probabilities on. Well, Israel would have never been reestablished. Remember, that only happened because of winning World War II. So Israel would have never been reestablished, and at least half of the Jewish population today wouldn't exist. How about the impact on Christianity? Well, without the United States, it is likely that as of now, let alone what the number will be in the future, as of today, there would be at least 300 million fewer Christians. And by the way, that's assuming that a Hitler-style victory wouldn't have led to essentially the eradication of religious theology, which is altogether possible. I mean, these are kind of the conservative outcomes here, that you would still have any Jews and that you would have 300 million fewer Christians. And so it takes me back to the place I started. While you may question why the heck it is that you're here, God never has. We're blessed with the opportunity to live free in the greatest country in human history. And it's because of our country's founding principles based on God's law. And I'm going to pick up there next. I'm Brian Mudd, in for Clay and Buck.
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0: Another definition of American exceptionalism, which is one that I prefer just as much, is this. The history of the world is bondage. The history of the world for human beings is oppression. The vast majority of human beings who have lived in one form of tyranny or another. They have lived in bondage. They have lived in oppression. They've lived in slavery. They've lived in poverty. They have lived lives of abject misery. That's been the story for most people. And the quest, the human quest, has been to escape that and to improve. America comes along for the first time in human history and provides the exception to that rule.
1: Bingo. Bingo. Rush on American exceptionalism. Never been done better. Brian Mudd here with you, and it's an honor as we get ready to celebrate our country's 250th, talking about how we got here in the first place, but what it's going to take to get to another 250. Where I left you was talking about your place in the world, our place in the world. And it's because of our country's founding principles based on God's law. That is what set us apart more than anything else. That the rights that you and I enjoy, they didn't come from government. Everybody else, they get government-given rights. We get God-given rights. And on that note, you had the Religious Liberty Commission study that was conducted by the Trump administration. And then last week, the Faith and Freedom Conference. You had Dan Patrick from the conference that said this right on point.
2: The separation of church and state is not in the Constitution. And from this day forward, if anyone says that to you and they're in public office or serve in any agency in any official capacity, they have to point out exactly where you have violated the Constitution, because you have not.
1: Bingo. So 250 years later, this country is the greatest example of divine providence that ever existed. And your role and mine to protect it and to preserve it for future generations. That means rejecting the Democrat Party and its candidates. That's become the tolerated home for socialism, communism, the absence of morality. Means taking a stand for God, too. Brian Mudd in for Clay and Buck. We'll be right back.
3: Speaking truth and having fun. Clay Travis and Buck Sexton.
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0: told them, we all have the same wish. We all have the same desire. All us liberals, all us conservatives. We want to preserve the country. I mean, we want America to remain America. And we want to leave it for our descendants as we inherited it from our forebears. Our arguments are about how to do it. And in the argument phase here, we actually learn that perhaps we don't want the same thing in terms of preserving the traditions and institutions, because today's liberals and socialists do want to tear them down.
1: Yeah, or as Caroline Leavitt ended up saying to Jesse Waters last night.
2: The inmates are running the asylum. These are crazy people who are advocating against what I call the three P's: prison, police, and private property. They don't want any of those things, and those are the ideals that founded this great country.
1: Now, the better news is you happen to be living in a historically great time with great leadership, and it's so easy to take that kind of thing for granted. I mean, you might have woken up today and gone, yeah, things are pretty good. What? No, historically great time with great leadership. There are a lot of ways I can illustrate it. Give you an idea. 100 years ago, during the Roaring Twenties, remember, during the Roaring Twenties, this is when things were great and people were happy. You know, the average life expectancy was 64 in the U.S. It's 80 today. Infant mortality rate, 6.5%. Today, it's a half of 1%. The median adjusted inflation adjusted household income, $17,500 100 years ago. So apples to apples dollars, household income median, $17,500. It's about $80,000 today. I'll point out the federal poverty level this year at $21,640 is about $4,000 better than the average household's relative standard of living 100 years ago. Average hours worked to get to that $17,500. 55. Average hours worked to get to the $80,000 today, 34. And that's not to even get into the things that existed back then that do today that people didn't have. Like, most people didn't have indoor plumbing, air conditioning nearly non-existent, electricity still not universal, refrigeration rare. Most households didn't own a car. I mean, just all the various different things. So yeah, you take a look at that, it's easy to take for granted, but it's also easy to underappreciate the phenomenal quality of life that we have today, in part because of the historically great leadership that we have today. Did you know this? The average inflation adjusted price for WTI crude, Texas tea, everybody's been upset about gas prices, oil, the stuff that happened. You know what the average is on this particular date, on July 3rd, insert year here? It's over $90, over $90, meaning no Iran, anything else, the average $21 more, about $22 more than where we are right now. You take a look at everything that has been accomplished, from kneecapping China's new axis with Russia, North Korea with Little Rocket Man, Iran, Cuba, Nicaragua, Venezuela. So much that President Trump has done. And the net cost to you ended up being only about 1.2% in inflation for about 3 months. That's all it ended up costing us. On the backside, there's a lot of good news. And speaking of good news, how about the thread of liberty? Coming up, Ned Ryan's going to join us. He has a brand new documentary just in time for Independence Day that will help deliver the message in a pretty cool way. So Ned is going to come up next to tell us about that. And I'll share some more of the greatness that's underappreciated about Trump as well. That's next.
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17: More than 260 million people are facing extreme heat as some cities are already shattering record high temperatures. Local leaders throughout the eastern two-thirds of the country are advising people to be very cautious outdoors in what is the first major heat wave of the summer. The life-threatening heat dome is intensifying as millions are expected to attend outdoor events marking America's 250th birthday. According to NOAA, heat-related illnesses kill more Americans annually than any other type of extreme weather. And Americans are heading to their destinations for this holiday weekend. AAA says more than 72 million Americans will travel during the Independence Day holiday period, which started back on Saturday and runs through Sunday. And it's a big day in the Big Apple. Taylor Swift and Travis Kelce are getting married today. The couple had their rehearsal dinner last night at Madison Square Garden. A slated 1,000 guests are expected to attend the event this evening. The ceremony is slated to start at 5:30 p.m. Eastern. I'm Chris Caraggio. 55 KRC, Tri-State Weather.
18: extreme heat warning still in effect until this evening, and after that expires at 8 o'clock, we'll start to see a few downpours pop up. Very isolated. Most of us stay dry. Tomorrow, though, better chances for some scattered showers and storms. First round in the morning, second round late in the afternoon into the evening. That's your 9 First Warning forecast on 55 KRC. I'm meteorologist Cameron Harden.

0: during at some point during the 2 hours that I'm on the air between 9 and 11 Eastern, that's 7 to 9 local time. And when that happens, obviously we'll cover all of that. We have a lot of news we're going to get to. We have Governor DeSantis is going to join us. He's here with us in South Dakota. Everything we have now been telling you for the last number of weeks is pretty much going mainstream. And that is that these radical democratic socialists are no longer on the fringe. Democratic infighting is now growing. Radical leftists like Mamdani and others are no longer anomalies in the party. Hakeem Jeffries is now being asked questions about how he's going to deal with these socialist Democrats that want to remove him. I said this on the program yesterday. I'll repeat it today. Whether or not Chuck Schumer, Hakeem Jeffries want to admit it, their days as leaders, their days probably in Congress and in the Senate, they're coming to an end. It's over for them. They are not going to be the leaders of the Democratic Party, minority leader, majority leader, God forbid. I don't think in the future. I don't see any way that they survive what is now unfolding before our eyes. We'll go into the details of all of that on the other side. Also, get your calls in today. Write down a toll-free number if you want to join us. We're in South Dakota. We have 2 hours tonight, 9 to 11 p.m. on Fox News, all the events unfolding. It's a really special night tonight, and we're honored to be a part of it. 9 to 11 Eastern on the Fox News channel. Set your DVR. Quick break from South Dakota, Mount Rushmore. 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
0: All right, inflation fears are back as the Treasury yields now hit their highest levels in nearly 20 years. 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
9: 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Watch for the slowdowns at 275 westbound at Turkey Foot, shoulder block with an accident, 74 westbound at Bible Crash, 275 South Buttermilk Pike, 275 still shut down because of an earlier accident. Rick Schrempf with traffic.
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0: You know, it's amazing how slow the legacy media mob is in terms of catching up, in terms of, you know, basic common sense news that's right in front of their face that they're too blind to see. Now, finally, they're beginning to catch up after Malak Kiros and this woman, you know, that we talked about in New York, Chevalier won, the three people that beat incumbent Democrats in the same out in Colorado. All of a sudden now, you know, the media is now waking up to the fact, oh, maybe this is kind of real. You know, Bernie Sanders is now saying the quiet part outside. He's saying that, you know, he's crowing ahead of the 4th of July that the U.S. is on the verge of a political revolution thanks to Democratic socialists, and other Democrats won't fight them. 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
3: In 2005, investigators in Palm Beach, Florida began uncovering a dark secret.
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3: There was a wealthy man in Palm Beach who was offering young girls a way to make money. That man was Jeffrey Epstein, and he had set up a system designed to bring him underage girls. Local police and the federal government would investigate and, by their count, find dozens of victims. Epstein would become one of the world's most infamous predators, a man who could have faced decades in prison but served just 13 months in his own wing of a county jail.
18: Why would you cut this deal with Jeffrey Epstein?
3: Epstein's abuse would span years and cross state lines.
20: New York, Palm Beach, New Mexico, Paris, Virgin Islands, and each one of those residences is an alleged crime scene.
3: I'm ABC's Mark Remillard, and with a team of journalists from the ABC News Investigative Unit, we've traveled around the country to look at Jeffrey Epstein and the allegations of his horrifying abuse, to hear from the girls who suffered it, who are now women fighting to recover from it. Truth and Lies, Jeffrey Epstein.
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28: Caffeine can be really good for you and help a lot of things, and caffeine can be kind of bad for you.
29: It's a drug, and in its pure form, Chuck, it is a bitter-tasting crystalline powder.
28: Naturally, it's in the coffee bean and in chocolate and tea, but it's also added artificially in things like soda. Your body is enjoying the caffeine. It's blocking that adenosine. You're going to feel alert and awake. It's got that adrenaline going, and it's rewarding you with the dopamine. I mentioned the vicious cycle, the inevitable crash.
29: Right.
28: Like any stimulant drug, and you want more of it. Eventually, it's going to affect your sleep patterns. All right, how about some health benefits?
29: Right.
28: They found everything from not develop Parkinson's disease to dropping your risk of various cancers.
29: Well, coffee actually is shown to reduce your risk of diabetes.
28: 4 cups a day, 50% less chance of mouth and throat cancer.
29: You should eat more grapefruit because grapefruit contains something called narigin, and it actually slows the removal of caffeine from your brain.
28: Okay.
29: So you enjoy its effects longer.
28: Nice.
29: Yeah.
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29: We're talking about streaming music. World-changing history that we lived through.
28: Not so long ago, people were spending a lot of money on buying CDs and physical media. We got this new thing. That was Napster. There were 27 billion transfers per month, song transfers.
29: Everything was completely upended, and Apple came along in 2003 and brought massive stability to this huge sea change. At the same time, roughly, an alternative model was developing, and that was just streaming. streaming.
28: The first legit on-demand streaming service was Rhapsody in 2001. Pandora came along in 2005. Spotify comes along. They changed the game. Pandora was still trying to be kind of like radio in a way. Spotify was like, no, we're really going to be on-demand. But these royalties, Tidal pays the most at 1.3 cents. Apple's 0.7, YouTube Music 0.7. Spotify pays 0.4 cents per stream, same as Amazon, and then Pandora's down to 0.1. But as an artist, if you're a hit on Spotify, then there's a lot of money to be made.
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6: Mitch McConnell's spokesperson is releasing a statement on McConnell's health. Mark Mayfield fills us in.
7: This comes as questions have been swirling about the former Senate Majority Leader's health after reports say he was found unconscious last month at his home due to a possible heart attack. In a statement released on Thursday, his team says Senator McConnell appreciates the outpouring of support he's receiving while he continues his recovery in the hospital. The senator continues to improve and is working closely with his staff on Kentucky and Senate matters while the Senate is out of session. The statement does not address the news reports and comes as Kentucky Governor Andy Beshear says he has been kept in the dark about McConnell's health. I'm Mark Mayfield.
6: A new report says OpenAI is in talks to give the Trump administration a 5% stake in the company. The Financial Times says the proposal would involve other American AI companies also giving the government similar stakes. OpenAI is the company behind ChatGPT, and a 5% share would be worth over $42 billion. That's politics. I'm Chris Caraggio. A new report says OpenAI is in talks to give the Trump administration a 5% stake in the company. The Financial Times says other American AI firms might also give the White House part of their companies. A 5% stake in OpenAI would be worth over $42 billion. Mark Zuckerberg is reportedly upset that his big AI plans are not working out perfectly. Reuters says he told executives that replacing 10% of Meta's workforce with AI agents isn't going well. Reportedly, he says he was promised that AI agent development would move along faster. As the chip shortage continues, Anthropic is reportedly talking with Samsung about developing its own AI chip. It says Anthropic is still mulling over what type of chips it might want to build. Google has lost its appeal of a multi-billion dollar fine alleging anti-competitive practices in Europe. In 2018, the European Commission imposed a record-breaking fine of nearly $4.7 billion against Google, alleging that it gave unfair advantage to its own Android apps. Google appealed the ruling, but Europe's top court dismissed it. That's your tech report. I'm Chris Caraggio.
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0: You know, from America's Revolutionary War to Israel's now fight for their very survival in 1948, Israel has faced from day one, one moment after another. 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
10: 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Earlier issues have cleared on the freeways, but we still have that closure of 75 southbound between Buttermilk Pike and 275. Earlier crash here, and just avoid the area if you can. I'm Rick Shrimp with traffic.
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0: All right, let's get to our busy phones. Toll free, it's 800-941-SEAN if you want to be a part of the program. Let's go to New York and say hi to John. John, welcome to South Dakota. Happy Friday, sir. How are you?
1: Happy Friday. Happy 250th to us. And
0: amen.
1: On you hanging out there at the Mount Rushmore. I think about Hitchcock's movie whenever I hear about Mount Rushmore with the Cary Grant, North by Northwest. Very exciting film. And a great interview, by the way, you just did with those two guys. My main point, Sean, I want to get to, is very, very apropos to what you're talking about today with the education and the trucks and everything. And that is that Ground Central for the Islamic Communist Party, I believe, is right in the center of every university and most.
0: Well, why do you call it the Islamic Communist Party? What do you mean by that?
1: Well, I think there's a difference because I believe that there is a communist movement. But however, you have to think about how simpatico all of these democratic socialists are to the Islamic situation, about how they were very simpatico to what happened in Israel, to how they're simpatico with the Iranian war. This is, to me...
0: You mean the fact that the left is anti-Israel, the left has you know, supported radical groups like Hamas and Hezbollah and Iran? Is that what you're referring to?
1: I think it's much more nefarious than just socialism and then those hardened communists. I think that there is a big Islamic influence that's coming in here that's hiding and embedded in our academia. And I think what we all got blindsided by with all of these elections in Mamdani's neighborhood was because they perfected the way to herd, as Rush would say, those skulls full of mush, the 18 to 28-year-olds who don't know what the heck is going on. And they just put them all in buses, all lined them up, and said, you're all voting for this primary. Now, don't forget, 7% of the people who are registered voted in the primary. That's nothing. So you could really manipulate that if you're clever, and they are clever. So we got to really watch that. They think they're going to do it across the country. They think they're going to do it in the national elections. They are going to really
0: hurt. Oh, they're feeling their oats. They're now saying it publicly. They're saying publicly they're going to challenge all of these incumbents and all these establishment Democrats. They want to take over the whole thing. How are mainstream Democrats going to react to this? You know, after losing to a Mamdani-backed candidate, for example, a Democratic Socialist of America candidate, Dan Goldman said something pretty interesting. He said he's concerned the mayor may be encouraging anti-Semitism. Between what the mayor has said himself and between what his wife had put thumbs up on and a seal of approval on post October 7th, I don't think it's too far of a stretch to say that this guy is not particularly fond of Israel.
1: There's my title of Islamic communism. That's exactly correct. And pretty soon they're all going to feel the punch. Anybody, these people of the Jewish persuasion who are Democrats now are really, their eyes are glassy. They don't know. They can't believe what's happening. You know, you got guys like Schumer and, you know, all these people that are said, yeah, but Israel this and Israel that. But now, all of a sudden, they see what's really going on, and they don't know what to do. They are really getting stomped on.
0: They think their silence and will buy them favor with these radicals. They cannot be more wrong. I am arguing politically that Chuck Schumer's days are numbered. Hakeem Jeffries' days are numbered. I think that these radical democratic socialists will go to Congress. They will create more havoc, more chaos. I think they'll be targeting more and more, quote, mainstream Democrats, whether they look, there's a reason none of them are speaking out. All of them are afraid. And what that means to me is they're not really people that are principled. They're people that only care about their own power. If they cared about principle, they wouldn't care about the outcome of an election. This is one of the problems about you know, people that go to Washington, for many people that get elected, that becomes the best job they'll ever get in their life. And they don't ever want to lose it. So they're not going to put that in jeopardy. And they think that, you know, being silent somehow buys them some grace with these lunatics. It does not, because they're going to be next on the list of people to be replaced. Mark my words. I've got to roll. I got to take a quick break. Good news is we have more of your calls on the other side. 800-941-SHAWN is our number. We are in South Dakota tonight. Hannity special 2-hour edition. We're covering all the events at Mount Rushmore. It's really going to be a special night tonight. I have the entire rundown. I don't want to give it away. I want it to be a surprise. 9 to 11 Eastern, 7 to 9 local. President Trump will be speaking during my show. Obviously, we'll be covering that as well. As we continue, South Dakota, Mount Rushmore, Hannity tonight at 9. We'll continue. You know, from America's Revolutionary War to Israel's now fight for their very survival in 1948, Israel has faced from day one moment after another. Their courage has been tested. You know, in 1985, President Reagan delivered these remarks about America's commitment to stand with Israel. And here's what he said.
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0: hey, want to do something meaningful with lasting impact this Independence Day? 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
11: This 4th of July could be the hottest ever in parts of the U.S. NBC's Sam Brock reports that in New York City, the heat could make it tough for people to enjoy the many celebrations planned for the nation's 250th birthday.
12: So much excitement paired with a heat index that could be pushing 110. That's the reality that many public health officials are facing right now as they're trying to caution people to limit their sun exposure, to drink as much water as possible.
11: Yesterday, New York City tied its record for the day of 100 degrees, and it could get even hotter today. An extreme heat warning is in effect in New York City until tomorrow night. Extreme heat warnings have also been posted in Boston, Philadelphia, and Washington, D.C. until 8 p.m. tomorrow. The nation's capital is expected to hit 101 on the 4th of July, which would be the highest recorded temperature for that date. Americans are heading to their destinations for this holiday weekend. AAA says more than 72 million will travel during this Independence Day holiday period. And the holiday travel sets another record, but it's only a 0.5% increase from a year ago as rising inflationary pressures take a toll. President Trump is set to visit Mount Rushmore today for one of the nation's biggest Independence Day celebrations. He's set to attend and deliver remarks at the America 250 fireworks celebration. South Dakota Governor Larry Roden praised the announcement, saying, "Together, we will throw the biggest birthday party ever for our nation and celebrate America's legacy of freedom, liberty, and justice for all." Taylor Swift and Travis Kelce are getting married today. NBC's Chloe Melas has more from New York City.
13: It's the talk of the town. Festivities for Taylor Swift and Travis Kelce expected to begin at Madison Square Garden in a matter of hours. Overnight, the iconic arena lit up in a lavender haze.
11: The couple had their rehearsal dinner last night at the Garden. 1,000 guests are expected to attend the wedding later this afternoon. It's reportedly slated to begin at 5:30 p.m. Eastern. I'm Chris Caraggio.
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0: might be costing you literally millions over time. You're listening to Simply Money, presented by Allworth Financial. I'm Bob Sponseller, along with Brian James. Well, despite some market volatility so far this year, the S&P 500 has delivered, obviously, as we talk about all the time, massive gains over the past decade. So why are so many successful families still sitting on a pile of cash? And is that quote-unquote safe decision quietly costing folks millions of dollars? Brian, what say you?
1: Well, cash is very important. We always talk about the necessity of an emergency fund, and it's something you have to be very thoughtful about. A lot of situations where people get really, really comfortable with the idea that they've got a big pile of cash and they should keep adding to it, but eventually you start sacrificing an opportunity. With all the scary headlines and all of the crazy, and I'm not talking about just the most recent, I'm talking about the last several decades, the market still continues to go up in the background because all that really matters is whether companies have the ability to make a profit margin. That's it. None of the rest of it makes any difference. So if you consider compounded annual total return, where you would let an investment in its dividends continue to grow, we're talking about a 330% return over the past 10 years. That's a lot of money. If you stayed invested and reinvested everything, that means a dollar would have grown to about $4.34. That's compounding, not just price growth, but that's dividends being left alone to do their job. That kind of run changes your lives, and that makes a heck of a lot of difference in terms of assuming you have to be conservative and protect everything at all costs at all times, and allow things to ride the waves a little bit, knowing that you've got enough cash on the sidelines to cover anything in the short term. But here's what we're seeing more and more around the Cincinnati area, and this is where it gets interesting. Despite these gains, a lot of families, as Bob was just hinting to, sitting on 15%, 20%, sometimes even 30% of their portfolios in cash. And this isn't because of a conscious decision about liquidity. It's not because they're retiring next month or they have bills to pay. It's simply because they're still thinking of 2022 or they haven't forgotten the sting of 2008 and they're waiting for that pullback.
0: Yeah, Brian, I take kind of a hybrid approach to this. I mean, I think people are... A lot of people are smart. I mean, they look at history. They know that, every 3-4 years we have, some significant volatility. The problem is it's virtually impossible to predict when that volatility is going to come and the magnitude of it. And then what happens, I mean, just go back to April of last year when the first tariff announcements were made. People that were sitting on cash when that happened, they got even more fearful, not less fearful. They didn't take advantage of the buying opportunity. They said, oh, now what's going to happen next? I better maybe think about having more cash. So having all this cash sitting there, earning lower and lower interest rates as the Fed drop rates, it does cost you money over time. But again, it comes down to not predicting the next move for the market. It comes down to having an actual comprehensive financial plan that is going to work based on how you have your money allocated, how much risk you need to take or don't need to take. And, for people that we know their plan's going to work in any market environment and they still want to be a little extra conservative here in a midterm election year or what have you, I'm fine with that. But I think the point here, and I think you'll agree with this, Brian, is it all comes down to having a plan. And that's where, if people need that 6, 7, 8% annualized return over the next 15 to 20 years to hit their retirement goal, and they're still trying to play around with predicting the next market move, those are the people that we're concerned about.
1: Yeah, those are the ones that leave money on the table. So let's drill into this, some of these reasons that they come up with for thinking this way. So the big one is, but I'm waiting for a pullback. Well, this comes up pretty often. It feels like a smart thing to wait for a dip, buy the dip. We've heard that for years and years. My question to those folks is always, well, how long has this money been sitting in cash and how much money have you been sitting on waiting for this dip to occur? If you've been waiting for a dip, then that means you've been sitting on this cash since 2022, most likely. Yeah. And the bus has left the station. So if the market goes up 40% and pulls back 5%, then did you save 5% or did you miss out on a 35% gain over several years? So, no, I don't agonize at all about if we have cash, we're going to get it invested. We're not trying to time the market because we can be right 9 times in a row and be wrong the 10th. That's not how we're going to protect ourselves from a market pullback. You're going to protect yourself by making sure that none of the dollars you need in the short term to get bills paid that are predictable and are on the calendar already, none of those dollars should be anywhere near the market anyway. That's going to come from your sources of income and perhaps some cash that you've set aside. And as Bob and I always say, if we know there are big expenses coming up, when the market is at a peak, carve some of it out. Maybe not all of it, but take some of it off the table so that the market can't prevent you from making a decision or doing something for your house or your family that you know you need to do anyway.
0: Yeah, Brian, maybe it'd be good to get into why people are doing this. And you and I both have been doing this long enough, over 30 years each of us, to know, we've navigated through many presidential administrations, and let's face it, now, based on the media and where we all get our news and what have you, fear is a thing out there, and depending on and we all have it, depending on our own political bias, we think sometimes the, president or political party that's in power is absolutely going to wreck the entire economy in the world. And we just, we know the next shoe's going to drop. And that's why we're sitting on a lot of cash. I remember this happening when President Obama was elected. We had people that swore that the world was going to come to an end and, the whole thing was going to be wrecked. And, the market just kept on performing and we still got these great average annual returns. And the same thing has been happening, under the Biden administration, under the Trump administration. And we actually have those numbers. We show those to clients all the time. All of the socioeconomic and political things that have gone on going all the way back to 1926. And we try to remind people your money is not blue. It's not red. It's green. But the media does not talk about that. It just fans the flames of division and fear. And I think that's what's causing a lot of people to just hoard cash and sit on the sidelines, hopefully not to their detriment.
1: Yeah. So in another case here, so sometimes when we've gotten much more than enough, then it becomes tempting to just leave an even bigger pile of cash without a conscious thought as to why this is. So sometimes the higher your net worth is, the easier it is to justify excess cash. So, for example, if I got $400,000 total saved, well, then I can't afford to really carve out too much of that and leave it sit on the sidelines. It pretty much all has to grow. But if I got $3, $4, $5 million, well, you might easily be able to say, well, what's the big deal? Well, the big deal there, again, is lifestyle and that math of legacy. So if that excess cash costs $400,000, $600,000 over 10, 15 years because a chunk of your portfolio stayed underinvested, then that means you've sacrificed a bunch of return for really no reason. That could be the difference between upgrading your retirement lifestyle or put differently, maybe even covering a long-term care expense you didn't see coming without touching the principal, or even fully funding 529 plans for multiple grandchildren. Children, setting up an education dynasty for grandchildren who are great grandchildren who may not even exist yet, meaningful charitable donations, or just greater flexibility for little gain for the fact of having several hundred thousand dollars sitting liquid. There's something to be said for, of course, having we need to make sure there's oil in the engine, but we don't need to be overdoing it from a standpoint of at some points too much carving out of that cash is just sacrifice.
0: Yeah, Brian, I mean, we've talked here for a few minutes, definitely several examples of what not to do. Let's talk about how we should approach this whole issue of cash, determining how much cash we should be sitting on. And I've watched you do this in client meetings, and you do a wonderful job. So just walk us through how to make that evaluation within the context of a comprehensive financial plan to help people on an individual basis determine how much cash they should be sitting on.
1: Well, first of all, figure out exactly what your lifestyle looks like. What does it cost you to be you? And don't go in, a lot of people will come into this conversation about budgeting with a sense of guilt, thinking that they have to they have to eliminate things from the, well, we used to do this, but we're not going to do that anymore. Don't do that. Figure out what it costs you to be you now. If we got to carve the budget out, we will. But most of the time we figure out that we really don't, that it's okay. Once you have a clear picture of what it costs you on a month to month or an annual basis to live your lifestyle, then let's figure out some multiple of that, 6 months, 9 months, 12 months, maybe 24 months if you want to be really conservative. Then don't have any more than that. because there's just no need. Because I would encourage people to think about what are the real risks of something going wrong. If I'm retired and my income sources are my portfolio and Social Security and a pension, there's not a whole lot. There's not as much risk of my income going away as there was when I was working for a company that could lay me off whenever it wanted to. So that risk will have lessened a little bit, as well as you know, the fact that we get really worried about, you know, people will bring up the, well, I know so-and-so's cousin's former roommate's friend got cancer and it wiped out their savings. Well, most likely that

0: 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How sophisticated investors are taking advantage and how you can too. 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
3: 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So, did you jump in on Awaken 180's Lose 40 by the 4th? 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Seriously, setting a goal and actually hitting it before July 4th? 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
0: 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From managing a concentrated stock position to planning for oversized RMDs and even stepping back from full-time work at, say, age 59, we're helping local families make confident money decisions, answering your questions straight ahead at 6:43. Some IRS data from the first week of tax filing season shows that, as expected, tax refunds are already a little bit larger than last year. Brian, we've talked about this before, but walk us through some numbers and the why behind it.
14: Well, we're starting to see the actual dollars hitting now that people are filing. Those early birds who filed as soon as they got that last 1099 are starting to see their checks. And so the average refund amount in 2025, well, that was about $2,065. This year, it's $2,290. So about a 230 over, maybe let's call that a 12% increase or so over last year. The reason is the tax changes that have come from the One Big Beautiful Bill Act. And so a reminder, this isn't necessarily good news. If you got a big fat refund, well, then all you did was give the IRS a free loan. So you're not benefiting necessarily. A lot of people treat this as forced savings. You know, a couple hundred bucks, a few thousand, no big deal. But if you're getting $7,000, $8,000, $9,000, $10,000 refunds, then you really ought to look at what you're doing during the year and adjust your withholding somehow.

0: way, because you could have, of course, had that money to do whatever you wanted to, whatever your plan indicates that you should be doing with extra dollars. So hopefully you've got a plan in place that'll help you figure that out. So, in tax extensions, let's talk about that. There's a stigma around tax extensions, like it's an issue, like it's a problem. For those of you who have never done it, a tax extension simply means I don't have all my information. I'm not going to be able to file by the deadline. And all you have to do, though, is request an extension, and you've got all the way until mid-October. I have not heard of a situation where an extension has been denied. The thing people miss, though, is that if you owe taxes, then you need to make a good faith payment. You still have to do a little bit of math by the tax date in April to understand or to get an idea of what you might owe and make a payment toward that. And maybe if you have to true it up in October, that's fine, but you can't sit on the payment and completely until October. If you are going to get a refund, then none of it matters. This is very, very, very, very common for anybody who owns a small business or if you're in some kind of partnership where it just takes a long time to get all of the math done. Not everything spits out a clean 1099. And so it's very common for people in those types of situations. But anyway, there's no stigma to it. If you just need a little more time, even if it's just a few more weeks, just file for an extension. You'll get it. You'll get approved almost immediately on
1: that. Yeah, Brian, and you and I both have worked with people over the years. I mean, they are hell bent on getting their taxes filed, I don't know, by February 10th or so. You know, they want everything now and they want to file it now and they want to be done. That can actually work to your detriment. I mean, the more assets you have, you know, even where you're not getting K-1s, sometimes we get those dreaded amended 1099 comprehensive reports from all of these brokerage firms, Schwab, Fidelity, all of them, and you want to make somebody's heartbeat go up in a hurry and get literally angry, and I've seen this happen, you know. Somebody that filed their tax return in mid-February, early March, has to go back and file an amended return because something changed on that 1099 report. That's what gets people fired up. And amended returns can often trigger, you know, higher probability of an audit. So that's yet another reason to just pump the brakes here, allow all that information to come in correctly the first time so that you don't run into an amended return situation or, God forbid, an audit. Things are getting more complex in terms of tax reporting, not less complex, and I'm all about just waiting and letting all the dust settle and not being in such a hurry to run and file the tax return.
0: Yeah, I couldn't agree more. I feel like it's what I recommend people do, and I do myself, is go ahead and do the numbers, right? As those 1099s come in, when you get a good chunk of them, put it all together and get it done if you're really wanting to. January, the weather's horrible. Just get it over with. Just don't file. Sit on it for another month or so and see what else shows up in your mailbox. Then you can fire it off. But yeah, there's really no benefit to filing as soon as possible. Not to mention those amended returns, those usually have to be done on paper as well. You can't file those electronically. So it's going to be an extra couple steps aside from having to do the amendment in the first place.
1: Well, and if you're running to file early because you already know you're scheduled to get that big refund, you know, that goes back to the point that you made at the beginning of this segment. If you're getting a huge refund, you know, the way to treat that is adjust your withholdings. You know, not loan the IRS money for an extra year and then for an entire year at no interest, and then be, you know, so anxious to claw it all back that you make things really complicated at filing time. Hey, speaking of taxes, there is a 45-minute webinar that Allworth has put together that's still going to be available to watch for folks on Saturday. If that's something that you're interested in, you can sign up at allworthfinancial.com and watch some people talk about actual strategies to deploy about what we're talking about today. But anything else you want to add on the tax front, Brian,
0: as
1: you navigate clients through this right now?
0: So while we're talking about the benefits of extensions and how easy it is, right? Just because your deadline is now October 15th doesn't mean you have to wait until October 15th. You can do it, you know, the last week of April if you just need a little more time. So again, very little harm there. But the deadlines that do not change are the IRA contribution deadlines, right? So even if you're on extension, that does not mean you have until October to make your prior year IRA contributions. So make sure you're getting that done by tax time. And again, I can't stress enough, if you're going to owe taxes, the extension does not help you with that payment. You need to make some kind of estimated payment. So pull as much together as you possibly can. And if you owe money, make some kind of payment by the April deadline. You don't have to file until April, but until October. But that payment is due by April. So make sure you're on top of that.
1: Well, I'll throw one additional thought in here too. I mean, if you have put all the information together and you've compiled your return and you just haven't filed yet and you're seeing some big surprises and you want to go ahead and file an extension, those big surprises should trigger a conversation or a meeting with your fiduciary financial advisor and CPA or both to say, hey, here's what's going on this year. Here's some red flags to look at, and that facilitates sometimes, Brian, a wonderful discussion to get out in front of some 2026 planning opportunities. And again, if you're just quick to file and you don't even look at it and don't even look at what's behind those numbers, sometimes people can't see the forest through the trees and look at some actual planning opportunities going into 2026. That's an actual advantage of filing an extension, giving yourself time to kind of look through everything and evaluate some potential opportunities.
0: Yeah, I couldn't agree more. But just make sure you pay attention to those deadlines. And hopefully this drives everyone to just make sure you have a plan so you can react to these things in this way that we're talking about.
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12: Just before midnight on Saturday, February 19th, 2005, Danielle Imbeau and her friend Richard Patron left a crowded Philadelphia bar. The two 30-somethings planned to walk to Richard's truck and drive home, but they never made it.
13: It does not make sense. It's like they literally vanished.
12: The two were never seen again.
14: Not just them, but a truck disappeared into the ether.
12: Was it an accident, or were they murdered?
15: No one had a motive to kill them.
12: Those same questions frustrated law enforcement. The FBI called it murder for hire.
13: Who killed these two individuals, and how did they get rid of them?
16: Both of them weren't the target. One of them was the target. The other one was wrong place, wrong time.
12: But which victim was the intended target, and why?
15: It was definitely murder for hire for Danielle, not for Richard.
13: You're right, it could be. But it also could be something your son did, too.
15: No one was looking to kill Richard. No one.
13: He's your son. And in your eyes, he's innocent. But in my eyes, he's just some guy my sister was with.
12: Fingers were pointed, allegations were made, and lines were drawn.
13: That drove the wedge between the families.
12: What happened to Danielle and Richard?
17: I think that whatever happened to my dad and Danielle was planned and orchestrated and thought out.
12: I'm Andrea Gunning. In this series, I dig into my own investigation to find answers for the families and get justice for Richard and Danielle.
13: I just want some peace for my sister's soul, and I want some peace for my
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1: You're listening to Simply Money, presented by Allworth Financial. I'm Bob Sponseller, along with Brian James. For many of you listening right now, your business, a business that you personally own, represents the majority of your net worth. And yet, we routinely see business owners spend 20 or 30 years building that company and maybe only about 30 days preparing to sell it. And that's where, if you're not careful, some real hard work, you know, put in over the years and decades, and some real wealth attached to that, can get lost due to lack of planning. Let's get into some things that we should be thinking about, Brian.
0: Well, hopefully this isn't, hey, I got to sell my business tomorrow. I better think about it today. You want to be planning ahead at least a little bit. So let's talk about the 3 years before the sale, right? So that usually the idea sparks a long time before the signatures appear on the dotted line. So, the first mistake a lot of owners make is deciding to sell and then immediately starting by looking for buyers. That's the backwards approach, because you really don't have any idea what that business is worth. So if you're even thinking about selling in the next 3 years, the first priority is not finding a buyer. It's making sure the business is purchasable so that buyers are willing to compete for you. And a lot of times this happens when maybe you weren't necessarily thinking directly about selling, but you've been approached. Now that doesn't mean, just because you have a buyer doesn't mean that you should accept that right away just because it's there. If you haven't spent the time to make sure the business is in the most valuable state it can be. So buyers, what we're getting into, you know, especially private equity and strategic acquirers who kind of know what they're doing and do this serially, they want to pay for predictability. They like knowing what's coming, clean numbers. They will pay for systems that don't entirely rely on the owner to be there operating them, something that is repeatable and scalable. So if your financials are messy, or if personal expenses are running through the business, or if your EBITDA has to be explained, then you're going to get a discount because of the fog that's kind of built into those numbers there. So imagine that company, your company generates maybe $3 million in EBITDA. If a buyer is offering 6x earnings, that's an $18 million valuation. If you clean things up a little bit, now you can command 7x earnings. That's $21 million. So take the time that it is worth taking the time to go clean those things up and make sure you can highlight the predictability and the stability of those expenses and get all the things out of there that aren't relevant to the business.
1: Yeah, and Brian, the problem is a lot of business owners don't want to go through that exercise for one of two reasons, or maybe both. Number one, they don't want to pay someone to actually do, you know, some forensic accounting. People that know what acquirers are looking for to really give the seller, a potential seller, a realistic idea of what that business is really worth. It costs a little money and time to do that. And, you know, again, if we're talking about your largest, thing on your net worth statement, your baby, so to speak, that you built for years, you owe it to yourself to get an objective second or third set of eyes on this to make sure you're living in reality before you even put this business up for sale. And to the point you've already made, a lot of people use their businesses, you know, as kind of their cash piggy bank to pay for things. And any kind of seller that has any kind of expertise or someone working for them, they're going to find this stuff in a heartbeat. And then, like you said, they're going to discount what they offer. And sometimes that gets personally offensive, and it's a surprise to the seller. They didn't see it coming. They didn't plan for it in terms of their overall financial plan. So get some people on board to give you, you know, to your point, Brian, what this thing is really worth, you know, in the real world, not what you emotionally think it's worth. Make sure all those hidden expenses are taken out, and then sit down with your financial advisor and CPA and say, hey, if I'm willing to part with this business for this amount of money, is that going to get it done for my family and I in terms of actually being able to walk away and retire? And that leads to the second point we want to cover tonight. And there's a lot of tax planning that goes into these decisions as well.
0: Yeah, there's always tax planning with regard to everybody should be thinking about tax planning. But when you're selling a business, this is where you have major moving parts, and you're for this year, you're done using TurboTax, right? We want to make sure we've got a CPA in the corner to make sure this gets done okay. But if you're wanting to explore gifting, this is where people can get lost. If you're selling a business that's going to close in Q4, well, then you probably don't have your eyes on other steps that you should take to offset some of those taxes. And this is where we get mad scrambles in December. Of somebody who is just now learning what a donor advised fund is to offset some of the taxes that are going to occur as a result of that sale. You got to get that stuff done in the same calendar year. So you really not only want to focus on getting that business sold, you also got to be looking at what strategies will you want to put in place and what kind of time do they need. Don't wait until your signature's on the dotted line. Make sure you understand what those look like and how those things work so that you can pull the trigger quickly when those dollars arrive. Another area to think about is de-risking. So a lot of times, you know, you're when you own a business, that's 70, 80, 90% of your own net worth tied up there. And that's a huge concentration risk that you've lived with your entire life. Maybe you've been comfortable with that because you can control every aspect of it. But if you're within a few years of selling, it's very much worth asking, what happens if I have planned on this sale in this certain dollar amount? What happens if it falls apart at the last second? What happens if the economy turns, buyers pull back, or the valuation drops, or what they're willing to give me? How will I cover those next few years while I wait to build it back up? Do I have the ability to do it? Is my family in a place where we can hang on another few years? These are all things to think about as you're looking to sell your business.
1: Now, that's a situation back to the, you know, our first, you know, first segment of today. That's a situation where stockpiling some cash might be a good thing to buy yourself some time to get this business sold the right way. Here's the All Worth advice. If selling your business is even a remote possibility, start planning 3 years ahead of time, or 3 years before you think you need to, because preparation and timing makes a huge difference. Coming up next, a single stock has taken over one portfolio. RMDs are proving to loom larger than expected. And is now the right time to sell a highly appreciated rental property? We're tackling smart moves for the next chapter of your financial life. Coming up next, you're listening to Simply Money, presented by Allworth Financial on 55KRC, the talk station.
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19: Here's something pretty disturbing I discovered while researching this podcast. This is what it actually says on the Los Angeles Police Department website. The site states that the Adult Missing Persons Unit investigates 3,200 cases a month, and 70% of those missing people are found or returned voluntarily within 2 or 3 days. It goes on to explain, and I quote here, "Since being a missing person is not a crime, police are given a very limited role while conducting these types of investigations." At the bottom of the webpage, it gets more disturbing. There's a section titled, "What if they never returned?" And here's the official police advice. In such situations, you may want to enlist the services of a private investigator to assist in your search. If you can't afford a PI, the police elaborate, quote, "Another option would be to contact the Salvation Army, which has a missing persons locator program." There is not a single sentence on the LAPD website that would lead a loved one of a missing person to have any faith that the police would properly investigate it. What the LAPD is basically saying is, if someone you love goes missing, don't overreact. They'll probably turn up, unless they don't, in which case you should get someone besides the police to look into it. All this is my way of saying, if the police took missing persons cases as seriously as they do, say, bank robberies, I wouldn't have had to do this podcast in the first place and end up chasing a violent criminal halfway around the country. I'm Neil Strauss, and you can hear the full story of To Live and Die in L.A.
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1: You're listening to Simply Money, presented by Allworth Financial. I'm Bob Sponseller, along with Brian James. If you have a financial question you'd like for us to answer, there's a red button you could click while you're listening to the show. If you're listening on the iHeart app, simply record your question, and it will come straight to us. Tom in Blue Ash leads us off tonight. Brian, he says, "I'm 62 years of age. I'm planning to retire next year, and most of our savings are in traditional IRAs. Should I be doing anything differently right now before my income drops?"
0: Well, I got news for you here, and hopefully this is why you're asking. You're about to go through one of the best windows for tax planning that you're ever going to have, the year before retirement and the early retirement gap years here. So compare your tax brackets now versus later. Right now, you're probably one of your highest lifetime income years, right? Since we're assuming that you've had a long career and you're making this more than you've ever made in your entire lives. Next year, earned income drops. But at age 73 or 75, depending on your date of birth, that's when required minimum distributions begin. Those forced withdrawals can push you right back into those higher brackets, depending on how large your pre-tax savings are. Now throw in Social Security, and you probably got some Medicare IRMA surcharges in there too. And your low income retirement hasn't actually held through here. So the thing you're going to want to think about is Roth conversions during these early retirement years. Don't celebrate those 0% tax years if that's your situation. A lot of people do find themselves in that situation. If I have enough in savings and that I don't need to turn on my Social Security checks, or pensions, and I'm not taking distributions from my accounts, then I literally could be in a 0% bracket. That is not something to celebrate. That is a missed opportunity. You might consider doing Roth conversions to fill up those brackets up to, say, the 22% bracket, maybe even 24, and that will reduce a lot of future RMD pressure and give you a lot more control into the future. Some of my happiest clients, they are the ones who built tax-free buckets alongside their pre-tax buckets to make sure that they didn't get hit in the face too hard when those required minimum distributions, when that season began. So we'll move on there to Brian and Anderson. Brian's got a position in one stock that has grown to almost a quarter of the portfolio, and he says he knows that's risky, but the tax bill to trim it is just too scary. How do you think through that trade-off, Bob?
1: Well, Brian, great question. The good thing, you're already thinking about it, and you already recognize it's something that probably has to be dealt with. So the good news is there are a lot of strategies out there where you don't have to, you know, part with all that stock or even half of it. You can trim it off gradually in a tax efficient way, using some tax loss harvesting techniques that are out there. If you pair this stock with some other parts of your portfolio, so the important thing here is to model it out both on a risk standpoint. You know, what risk is being introduced to your overall portfolio by having 25% of your portfolio in one stock? And then once we recognize, which often happens, the light goes on and people say, well, I'm really not getting compensated, you know, appropriately for the amount of risk I'm really taking here. Then what do we do about it? And how do we go about, you know, unwinding it responsibly from a tax standpoint? So get with a good fiduciary advisor who can help walk you through that, because there are a lot of wonderful strategies you can deploy to de-risk your portfolio and help you sleep a little better at night. Hope that helps, Brian. Mark in Westchester says, our RMDs start in a few years and look larger than we'll need to spend. Is there anything we should be doing before that happens? Brian, I know this is right in your wheelhouse.
0: Yeah, we've talked about this a few times here in this particular broadcast and earlier this week in meetings that I have with clients. So pretty common topic these days. So yeah, if those projected RMDs are larger than your spending needs, that's not really a withdrawal problem. That's a tax control problem. Once those begin, your flexibility shrinks. So the work has to happen before they start. As they say in the sports world, championships are won in the offseason. Well, guess what? When we're talking about RMDs, this is the offseason because you're not there yet. You said you've got a few years to go, so I'll assume you're maybe late 60s, something like that. But you know, the first step here is quantify what that future tax compression is going to be. So project those RMDs at 73. Figure out what you think those investments, those pre-tax accounts, 401ks, IRAs, et cetera, might be worth. And then figure out what, you know, a good rule of thumb is maybe 4 to 5% of that dollar amount will probably be what your RMD is. The calculation is not that simple, but that's good enough for now. Layer in Social Security on top of that. You might be surprised to see that you're landing in a higher bracket because of these RMDs, because of all these things. Now you throw in those Medicare IRMA thresholds, and that effective marginal rate jumps quickly. And again, so that should hopefully give you an idea of what you're looking at. Now that we know we've got a target to shoot at, use that pre-RMD window, which is right now, to deliberately fill those lower brackets. This is prime time for partial Roth conversions, intentionally converting each year to top off that bracket. In other words, whatever income sources you have, are happening anyway. Maybe you filed for Social Security, maybe you haven't. Maybe there's part-time work, whatever. Fill up the rest of that 22% bracket with Roth conversions, right? And that's going to reduce. Yes, you're going to have to write checks to pay taxes for this, and these can be sizable checks. Let's make no mistake here. We're talking about a conscious decision to sacrifice now in exchange for tax-free growth later. But the benefit is the snowball effect you'll have over the next 10, 15, 20 years that's never going to get taxed again. This is bracket management, not market timing. Now, that said, if you're thinking about this and the market happens to have taken a dip, well, accelerate your thinking, because if you're going to do this, the best time to do it is move that money into a tax-free pile. Keep it invested. Don't go conservative either. Let it grow. And it'll grow tax-free as it digs out of that hole. You can also think about qualified charitable distributions, which these are things that count as your RMD to benefit a charity. You can donate up to $100,000, and it actually doesn't even hit your taxable income. That's a more complicated discussion, but if you are charitably inclined to a significant amount, these QCDs, qualified charitable distribution, can accomplish two things at once, getting you out of your RMD obligation and benefiting charities that you would have anyway. Lots of information here.
1: You do have to be over 70 and a half to do that, though, right, Brian?
0: Correct. Yeah, we're talking about when you reach, RMD age, that's a great point. RMD age is 73 now. QCD age is only 70 and a half. They did not increase it. So you can do that as early as 70 and a half. But when you are eligible for or required to do minimum distributions, that QCD will count toward that. So let's move on to, for one more. David in Milford, he's considering selling a rental property that has a lot of appreciation built into it. He's wondering how to evaluate whether it's time to simplify or keep that income.
1: Well, David, you're not unlike a lot of folks that we talk to that, you know, have built a nice net worth through self-managing rental property, and folks do a great job of that. But then, you know, as we all age, we want our life to simplify and we want our net worth or portfolio to simplify. So you're not alone here. Some of the great advantages of managing rental property, meaning depreciation, that comes back to rear its ugly head if you go to sell those properties, because now, as you are probably well aware already, you're staring at a large capital gains tax bill. So usually two reasons people want to, as you said, simplify your income in your life. One is you don't want to fix those rental properties anymore. You don't want those, you know, midnight phone calls saying the toilet's, you know, clogged and something needs to be fixed. We get it. So how to simplify it? There are a lot of good exchange programs out there where you can defer the capital gains taxes and diversify and get into a passively managed real estate portfolio for yourself. It's still actively managed. You're just not having to manage it. You know, you flip that rental property into an exchange program, and now you have a diversified portfolio of real estate, professionally managed, that will continue that income stream to you. So it's worth looking at something like that. Again, within the context of an overall financial plan, you don't want to put all your eggs in one basket, meaning have your entire net worth tied up in real estate. So those are a couple thoughts to consider. Coming up next, Brian has his bottom line. He's going to cover about, 50 to 60 years of economic history in 5 minutes or less. Boy, I wish I had Brian as my economics professor at Miami University. I would have had a lot more time to fool around at the fraternity house. You're listening to Simply Money, presented by Allworth Financial on 55 KRC, the talk station.
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1: You're listening to Simply Money, presented by Allworth Financial. I'm Bob Sponseller, along with Brian James, and it's time for Brian's bottom line. He's going to give us a great economics history lesson tonight.
0: Well, this can fit under the category of what does Brian think at 4 in the morning when he wakes up for no reason and stares at the ceiling, which is fairly common these days. But anyway, so what I want to talk about is the notion, this is a question I get from clients. Are we heading into a higher for longer economy again? Because this is really relevant right now because of the markets and consumers, businesses are all getting the notion that interest rates are really coming down, and we were all spoiled over the last many years with those 0% interest rates. Or are we possibly settling into structurally higher borrowing costs? So for more than a decade after 2008, ultra low interest rates were the norm. Remember refinancing your mortgage 3 times in a year? They were under 4%. Super cheap car loans, just about free corporate borrowing. Then inflation hit not too long ago, triggered by the COVID pandemic. Interest rates spiked at the fastest pace in about 40 years. So now investors are expecting the pendulum to swing back the other way, looking for these rate cuts. And people are holding off, hoping for they can get a slightly lower mortgage. You know, mom and dad had that 2% mortgage. Let's hold. We just got married. Let's hold off until that happens for us. The question is, what if higher for longer isn't temporary? What if it's more structural? So historically speaking, you know, interest rates move in really, really long cycles. So in the 70s through the early 80s, we had high inflation and very high rates. That was actually known as stagflation because we didn't get the growth that you would assume comes along with inflation. The 80s through about 2020 was a 40-year decline in interest rates. This is where bonds became less attractive slowly, and the stock market became the thing that everybody had to do. And also pension or retirement benefits moved away from pensions into the equity markets because now we had companies saying, we're not going to give you a monthly check every month after you retire, but we will give you the ability to invest in the stock market. So a lot more capital flowed in at a time where interest rates were lower than they've been in history. Now, post-2020, we're seeing a potential regime shift because of persistent federal deficits, right? We can't get away from that anymore. Geopolitical issues and supply chain rebuilding, restructuring of all these different things, structurally tighter labor markets, less globalization, and more national, trying to keep it within the borders and those kinds of things. These are structural forces. And this is important because it can do things such as, you know, it can freeze the housing market. Low rate homeowners don't want to sell. Inventory remains tight. Affordability is tough to get to. Corporate America is looking for fewer speculative investments. They're getting a little more conservative, more emphasis on profitability, make more with less, those kinds of things, and a lower tolerance for unproductive capital. So we have to adjust our expectations. The old playbook, just buy growth and wait for those rate cuts, that may not work as reliably. Doesn't mean change your portfolio, but it does mean we need to possibly change the expectation we have going forward. Just understand how your plan works in this new environment.
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7: Federal guidelines have nearly doubled the number of Americans eligible for lung cancer screening. Insurance companies are required to cover these tests for those ages 50 to 80 who currently smoke or used to smoke. Along with new treatments, lung cancer screening saves lives. 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
11: The Village of Bethel's police chief has resigned after facing a sex crime indictment. We'll have more details coming up in 2 minutes on 55 KRC, the talk station.
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16: More than 260 million people are facing extreme heat as some cities are already shattering record high temperatures. Local leaders throughout the eastern two-thirds of the country are advising people to be very cautious outdoors in what is the first major heat wave of the summer. Even the Great American State Fair in Washington, D.C. is being postponed for the time being due to the high temperatures. The life-threatening heat dome is intensifying as millions are expected to attend outdoor events marking America's 250th birthday. According to NOAA, heat-related illnesses kill more Americans annually than any other type of extreme weather. Americans are traveling to their destinations for the holiday weekend. AAA says more than 72 million Americans will travel during the Independence Day holiday period this year. The holiday travel sets another record, but it's only a 0.5% increase from last year. More than 61 million travelers are projected to drive to their destinations. Pope Leo is speaking on this 250th birthday weekend of the United States.
23: This historic anniversary presents us
6: with the opportunity to reflect once again on the nation's founding principles in the hope that America will remain ever true to the dream that has earned it the title of Land of the Free and Home of the Brave.
9: The Pope was awarded the National Constitution Center's Liberty Medal. It was awarded to the Pope for his lifelong work promoting religious liberty and freedom of conscience and expression around the world. A woman is on the verge of setting a record as she rows from California to Hawaii. Kelsey Fendler should land in Honolulu tonight, beating the men's record for a solo row across the Pacific Ocean by about a week.
12: It's a crazy feeling to have this moment when I didn't even expect fully to break the women's record.
9: That's from her latest video on Instagram. She's been chronicling the journey online since she set out from Monterey about 43 days ago. I'm Rob Martier.
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34: 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I'm Theo Henderson, and I created the show while I was unhoused on the streets of Los Angeles. We've grown into a two-time Webby Award-winning podcast, the only podcast that shares unhoused stories and news from the unhoused perspective. 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